0: That's Les Baxter with I Dig, a tune from one of the percussion records that Les made at Capitol. This one's called Teen Drums, and it's from 1960. Welcome to the Retro Cocktail Hour, where the music, of course, is always shaken, not stirred. I'm Darryl Brogdon. We are together again right here at the Underground Martini Bunker, that hi-fi haven of hip, where the only thing more chill are the drinks. Coming up in this hour, the jungle drums of Stanley Black. There's music by Tiki Joe's Ocean from their new album, Reflections in the Surf. We've got Martin Denny on the Forbidden Island album, the king of the timbales, Tito Puente, and the Atomic Age hippie, Eden Abes, with a tune from his album, Eden's Island. That ought to be enough to keep us busy for a while, but if not, we'll also hear from Julie London, the George Shearing Quintet, and Nelson Riddle. Surely one of those will delight your ears.
1: Stop calling me Shirley.
0: Okay, I can do that. It's the Retro Cocktail Hour.

Nelson Riddle and his orchestra, the theme music from TV's My Three Sons, done there for some reason with a bit of a Latin beat. Before that, on the Retro Cocktail Hour, Julie London, Fly Me to the Moon. That's from 1963 and Julie's album, The End of the World. It was one of her last albums to chart, topping off at number 127 on the Billboard charts. Still to come, the exotic sounds of Martin Denny, plus something brand new by Tiki Joe's Ocean. Their new album is Reflections in the Surf. And the surf is up in about 10 minutes. Next up, Tito Puente and his orchestra from an album called Mucho Puente, which came along in 1957 on RCA Victor. You know, many years ago, I saw Tito Puente playing on a TV talk show. During the interview, he held up his hands and he showed off his fingers, which were wrapped up in scotch tape. It is said that hand percussionists often shatter all the bones in their fingertips from years of playing. So a little tape around the fingers apparently affords some protection. Here's Tito Puente and Duerme.

Stanley Black and his orchestra with Jungle Drums, here for you in the Retro Cocktail Hour. It's on the album Exotic Percussion. This guy, Stanley Black, was sort of a jack of all trades. He started out playing piano in an English dance band. He went on to work at BBC Radio, where he did the music for The Goon Show and others. He also did film scores, plus he recorded a ton of albums, from classical to movie scores to mood music. Ahead of that, Martin Denny, from the album Forbidden Island, 1958, in Sim Sim. The members of the band at that time included percussionist and bird caller Augie Colon, bassist Harvey Ragsdale, and Julius Wechter at the Vibes. Of course, later, Julius Wechter went on to lead the Baja Marimba Band. It's a small world here at the Retro Cocktail Hour. I'm Daryl Brogdon. Thanks for being here. Later on, Les Baxter and his orchestra from Ritual of the Savage and the George Shearing Quintet. The Retro Cocktail Hour is right here, every week, at this same time, same station, on stations like WNIN, Evansville, Indiana, WESM, Salisbury, Maryland, and High Plains Public Radio. 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

That's Tiki Joe's Ocean with Polynesian Hayride, a tune from their newest album, Reflections in the Surf. This is the band's first album in about 10 years. Most of their albums have been original music by Andy Nezahl, but for this one, they're covering a lot of Exotica standards, including this one, which originated on Alex Keck's album Surfer's Paradise, which came out over 60 years ago. You can buy your own copy of Reflections in the Surf at TikiJoesOcean.com. In our next half hour, some mambo, Mambo Watusi to be exact, by the René Bloch Orchestra and Henri René, one of the workhorses at RCA Victor in the 1950s. Here's another new album, this one by singer Sarah Pillow. The album's called Wanderer. And here's the song by Eden Abes, Nature Boy, on the Retro Cocktail Hour.

Oh, somebody call a doctor. I've got bongo fever on the Retro Cocktail Hour, a production of Kansas Public Radio.

Mambo Watusi, done there by René Bloch and his orchestra. He was part of the Perez Prado Orchestra for a number of years, and in the late 50s formed his own big band. Also, Eden Abbez from the album Eden's Island. We heard his song Nature Boy earlier, and this album is a full-on Exotica record, done for the Delphi label back in the early 60s. Check it out. You got the Retro Cocktail Hour coming at you from here at the Underground Martini Bunker. I'm Darryl Brogdon with the George Shearing Quintet just ahead. So now it's back to 1951 and one of the foundational albums of Exotica music, Les Baxter's Ritual of the Savage. This album features the first recording of Les Baxter's Quiet Village. Here's Sophisticated Savage.

On the Retro Cocktail Hour, the George Shearing Quintet from 1957, If I Should Lose You, a tune that was written for a movie musical in the 30s called Rose of the Rancho. This one's on the album Black Satin, arranged and conducted by Billy May. Also, Henri René and his orchestra with Sleepwalk. That was a big hit for Santo and Johnny back in the day, and later was covered by a lot of bands. Before that, a band called the Monzas, which was named after the Corvair Monza, with something called Forever Walks a Drifter. Originally, this was a group of kids from North Carolina who aspired to play at high school dances, but eventually they got some kind of record deal with a small label there in Carolina. Hey, thanks for joining us here at the Underground Martini Bunker for another thrilling episode of the Retro Cocktail Hour. I'm Daryl Brogdon. Glad to have you join us. Still to come, we'll hear from Jerry Fielding, who started out as an arranger for radio orchestras. One of his early gigs was in a pit orchestra that also included pianist Errol Garner, Billy May, and Henry Mancini. That's some lineup, and that's just ahead. Next, it's steel guitarist Alvino Ray from 1960. The album is called Ping Pong. This is Begin the Begin.

Well, that is the Double Dozen Orchestra, recording for the Amphonic Production Library. The album is called Dance Date, and we heard 10 Cent Dancer. This is from 1983. The tune is by Jerry Butler. Besides composing, he played the piano and the organ. In fact, he's got a record from 1970 called The Happy Hammond Goes Pop Country. I got to find that one. If I may be permitted a brief plug, Retro Cocktail Radio is streaming 24 hours a day, playing continuous episodes of the Retro Cocktail Hour. 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

0: That's Jerry Fielding, and Carefree, originally on the album Jerry Fielding and His Orchestra, Play a Dance Date. 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This is the Retro Cocktail Hour. I'm Darryl Brogdon. 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

That's a tune from the KPM library by Johnny Hawksworth. It's called Florida Playboy. And it's here for you to start this round of the Retro Cocktail Hour. Welcome to the show where the music is always shaken, not stirred. I'm Daryl Brogdon, and you, my friend, are at the Underground Martini Bunker, the home of space-age pop and incredibly strange music. In the hour ahead, we're on safari with Noro Morales and his orchestra. We'll sample the music of Voodoo with Richard Heyman. And let's take a journey into love with drummer Louis Belson, because nothing says love like a smoking hot drum solo. Besides all that, La Bandada Mancini plays, well, who else? And Harpo Marx plays the harp. What did you think I was going to say? Harpo plays the bassoon? It's on the Retro Cocktail Hour.

Noro Morales and his orchestra with Safari. He and his brothers put together a rumba band in New York City in 1939. They were one of the most popular Latin bands in the city, and that was during the years when Latin music was all the rage. Before that, Witch Doctor, done by Alain Gorguer. He was a French composer and conductor who did a lot of work in TV and movies. This here is the Retro Cocktail Hour. I'm Daryl Brogdon. Glad you could hang out with us here at the Underground Martini Bunker. Coming up in this half hour, Les Baxter from The Sacred Idol and vibraphonist Mark Riddle from his newest album, Dark Rituals. That's all ahead of us here on the Retro Cocktail Hour. Okay, next, a mystery. Here's a record by a guy named Everett Mills, about whom I know next to nothing. No, that's not true. I know nothing about Everett Mills. His entire recorded output is two, count them, two 45s, both done in 1959. Everett, wherever you are, please phone home. Here's Bongo.

That's Les Baxter in a lovely tune called Gardens of the Moon. This is on the Sacred Idol, which originated as music for a movie, although the record came out several years before the movie showed up. Before that, in the Retro Cocktail Hour, singer Carmen Lessay and Les Baxter's Voodoo. Carmen was quite the versatile artist. Besides singing, she was also a dancer and a painter. She didn't make a lot of records, basically just a handful of 45s.

You're the designated driver on the highway of cool with a retro cocktail hour, a production of Kansas Public Radio.

That's Claudivois and the Radio Geneva Orchestra, Emerald Eyes. It's on the album Jewels from Cartier, 1956, on RCA Victor. This is a collection of tunes by composer Louis Alter, all the tunes inspired by a different jewel. Also, Mirror on the Water, done by Louis Belson and his orchestra. He was a familiar face at the drums for many, many years, and this album is, I think, unlike anything he ever recorded. It's kind of a poetic mood music album. The tunes are meant to depict a love affair, beginning with the first meeting and continuing through the various trials and tribulations of romance. Thanks so much for being here at the Underground Martini Bunker for another Retro Cocktail Hour. I'm Daryl Brogdon with the Dan Fontaine Orchestra in this half hour, along with La Bandada Mancini. The Retro Cocktail Hour is right here each and every week on stations like KAAD, Sonora, California, WSLR, Sarasota, Florida, and the stations of Wyoming Public Radio. 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

Well, that, believe it or not, is Harpo Marx. He really could play the harp. That's Autumn Leaves, from an album called simply Harpo, done in 1957. Harpo was largely self-taught on the harp, although later in his career he did take lessons from a professional harpist. On deck at the Retro Cocktail Hour, the Dan Fontaine Orchestra, composer Ralph Burns, and La Bandada Mancini. It's coming in hot, so keep it right here on the RCH. Now here's singer Toni Harper. She went on stage at the age of 8, and by the mid-40s was a very popular child singer. Her big hit record was Candy Store Blues in 1946. Then, as all child stars do, Toni grew up, but she did make a few more albums. And after all that, she retired from show business when she was just 29 years old. Here's Toni with the Marty Paich Orchestra from her last album, Night Mood, in 1960. This is Where Flamingos Fly.

That's Ralph Burns and his orchestra, with Antonio Carlos Jobim's Felicidade, from an album called Where There's Burns, There's Fire. Great title. Ralph Burns worked as an arranger for several bands during the big band era, but most notably, perhaps, for the Woody Herman Orchestra, where, among other things, he wrote Early Autumn, a tune that made a star out of a young saxophonist named Stan Getz. Also in that set, the Dan Fontaine Orchestra, and another tune by Jobim, Wave. You can find the band online at danfontainemusic.com. Well, our wave is about to fade here at the Underground Martini Bunker, because we are most definitely out of time. So thank you for digging the tunes, and I do hope you'll come back here real soon. I'm Darryl Brogdon, and remember, you can stream the Retro Cocktail Hour anytime at Mixcloud.com or over at RetroCocktail.org. And we've got Retro Cocktail Radio, which is streaming 24/7 with continuous episodes from the show. You can find that as well at RetroCocktail.org. And last but not least, don't forget the Facebook page. Over 11,000 members there. 11,001 once you've joined up. And my email, host@retrococktail.org. That's a lot of stuff to remember. So before we return you to whatever you were doing before, here's another tune. This is by La Bandada Mancini, a band dedicated to the sounds of, wait for it, Henry Mancini. This is one of Mr. M's best tunes. It's Lujan.

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1: 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Information and registration at East Jefferson Fire Rescue's website. I'll say that again, is at East Jefferson Fire Rescue's website. Mm-hmm.

Okay, well, good evening to all of you. Wherever in the world you might find yourself, I'm Phil Andrus. This is Cats and Our Laps regular show on KPTZ on Sunday evenings, and this is Sunday evening. I indeed will be with you until 10 o'clock after I leave you. The show Hearts of Space takes over at 10 o'clock. So on tonight's show, Autumn Sutton is at the Reader's Podium. She wrote to me, and this is exactly what she wrote: "I plan to read something about the one and only beloved Dolly Parton, who has left us." So she has something to read about Dolly Parton. We'll have some music, also a couple, three songs by Dolly Parton. Featured artist tonight is Laura Love. She will be here just by herself, but she's in concert soon at the QUUF, and she will be with Orville Johnson. Orville will not be here except on CD, but Laura will be here in person. I don't know that she'll bring her bass, as that usually is the instrument she plays, but she's been playing guitar lately, and I think that is what she will bring, and we have some recordings by her and by Orville Johnson as well. In the 9 o'clock hour, Al Bergstein will come. We're going to talk about, well, you know, we're going to talk politics, and Al and I are buddies, but we argue sometimes, so we might disagree here and there, but it will be the kind of polite civil disagreement that ought to accompany discussions of politics. And that will be, as I said, at 9 o'clock. He also is bringing music. He was formerly the host of the show titled Music to Drink Coffee To that used to air Wednesday mornings on the radio station here, but he decided, he realized he had much to do in his life that took him away from the station. But he will bring some music tonight, so we'll talk matters of actually, probably the prime topic is going to be independent candidates in Jefferson County and really elsewhere and everywhere, and also ranked choice voting. We'll talk about those two things. And then, well, we have some music on some poetry, and we have actually Cats and Our Laps poet laureate Deborah Kate Hammond. Three poems, as always, she sends. Wonderful poems. I have heard them all myself two or three or four times, and you will find them. You will find them delightful as well. Al Latham will be with us in 20 minutes, and he will bring weather information. But right now in Shimmickum, the current temperature is 53 degrees, wind out of the north at 4 knots, so not much wind there. Tonight, the low of 50, tomorrow a high of 71. Port Townsend, temperature is 62, low tonight of 51, high tomorrow of 66. On the water, winds are light and will be light. Tonight, 5 knots out of the west. Tomorrow, 5 to 10 out of the northwest. Currently on the Port Townsend waterfront, about 5 knots coming out of the west. Tides, well, the tides. See, tomorrow there is the lowest tide of the day is hardly even tomorrow. It's at 37 minutes after midnight. It's a 1.8, and it's a positive number there. The highest tide of the day will be at 7 o'clock in the evening, and it will be an 8.4. So the moon is kind of half, and the tides are kind of half, and that's how it is sometimes. The forces of nature, you know. Now, I am supposed to be chatting with Murray Horowitz. He is coming to Key City Public Theater for an evening of Shalom Aleichem. That's going to be on the 4th and 5th, I believe. I wrote down 5th, but I think it's the 4th and 5th of September. Murray has not turned up on my Zoom screen, and he has not pleaded for help in my... Nope. So, Murray, we do not have. I'll tell you a little bit about the play from the Key City Public Theater website, since I was intending to talk to Murray about it, and maybe he'll turn up in the next second or two. About the show from the website, Russian-born Solomon Rabinowitz took the pen name Shalom Aleichem from the traditional Hebrew greeting Peace Be Upon You. The popular Yiddish writers shared stories of 19th-century Jewish life. American audiences know his stories, much made famous by Fiddler on the Roof, but they span much more than that. So if Murray were here, we'd talk about it. That is what we are going to talk about, and about him. It disappoints me that that will not happen. But as I say, he has 5 more minutes, and then he will be too late. And I hope that doesn't happen. I found some music to play to follow Murray, and I guess we'll listen to it instead of Murray. This is Roger Davidson and the Frank London Klezmer Orchestra. Two songs, two tunes. Actually, they're both instrumentals.
First one is Stepping Stones.

And is that a dramatic conclusion or what? That was Roger Davidson and the Frank London Klezmer Orchestra with two tunes, Villages of Old and Stepping Stones, the album Villages of Old. And that was released this year, and my thanks to Daniel Rosenberg in Toronto, who sends me so much music and sends me so many artists and was the source of that album. And I guess we are not going to talk to Murray Horowitz because he has not turned up here in the world of Zoom on my computer in the studio. So, unfortunately, I imagine his show, I'm quite confident, based upon all sorts of considerations, that he will be evident when his show comes up in, let's see, Friday and Sunday of next week, this week, Friday and Sunday, at Key City Public Theater. Chances are he will be there for that, even though he did not find his way to Cats and Darlaps this evening. And if you want to find out more about the show, go to Key City Public Theater's website, keycitypublictheaterre.org, all one word, except for the org, of course. Now, on the show 2 weeks ago, I believe, yes, was Brittany Jean, singer, songwriter from Brewster, Washington nowadays. I was not able to go to her show at Concerts in the Barn, Concerts in the Woods, I should say, out on the Towandus Peninsula. I had like a meeting or something kept me from going, and I'm regretful, but I just couldn't do it, so I didn't. But we're going to listen to a song from her album, Lightfoot. She's quite fond of Gordon Lightfoot's music and has released an album with but four songs, three of them his and one of them hers. The one that's hers is titled Lightfoot, but I'm going to play one of Gordon Lightfoot's sung by Brittany Jean because I'm thinking about the rain. I'm thinking I want some rain, and the title is Looking at the Rain.

0: I happen to be, while she's Brittany Jean looking at the rain, I am looking at Murray Horowitz, and I might have to say hello to Murray.
1: Hi, Phil, and I apologize. I'm late and unprofessional. Sorry.
0: I'm sorry you're late because I won't have much time for you. Maybe about 5 minutes, well, maybe about 10 minutes. So we'll proceed. You are a radio person, aren't you?
1: I am.
0: Tell me about your, before we talk about Shalom Aleichem, tell me about your radio career, including NPR, of course, but there must have been something before then.
1: Well, I guess you could say I started in college radio when I was at Kenyon College in the 1960s and was ran down there with a bulletin because three astronauts had just been killed, and I saw it on TV and ran down to the station and improvised a dispatch. And they said, gee, you're great. Want to be news director? So I became news director as a freshman in college. Later became program director and manager of the station. And then I worked in radio off and on until, you know, all during my career in New York in the theater, and did some commercials and other things. And then finally got hired by NPR to be in charge of everything that wasn't news at NPR. So all the music, we still did radio drama back then. I started a show called Wait, Wait, Don't Tell Me, which is still on the air. And I just taped last week this year's version of Hanukkah Lights, which is a series of short stories that we read during the holiday season every year. We've been doing that for 35 years. And in 2016, I became the host of a 60-year-old radio show on the big NPR station in Washington, D.C., WAMU. It's called The Big Broadcast, and we play old-time radio from the golden era. So it's Dragnet and Gunsmoke and Jack Benny and George Burns and Gracie Allen, and it's great fun.
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1: It's going right there on the resume.
0: In Port Townsend, live on the air. How is it that you come to be coming to Port Townsend in Key City Public Theater, far, far away from where you live?
1: Well, first of all, I'm delighted because it'll be my, oh gosh, I'm thinking fifth or sixth time in Port Townsend. I have friends there really dating back to my high school days. And I was there, speaking of radio, several times doing Says You, which was an NPR show and then just an independently distributed public radio show. And I love Port Townsend.
0: And perhaps, oops, you love Port Townsend, but suddenly you have gone. He is dead silent. He's also frozen on the screen. I don't know if Murray can hear me. He may have a shorter visit than we had thought.
1: There you are. I can hear you. Can you hear me now?
0: Yeah, you're back again. So you went. You were actually in Chimicum, at the Chimicum High School Auditorium, right?
1: Yep.
0: Well, let's make the most of the time that we have together, which may be shorter than even we ever thought. Yes, please.
1: Let me talk about an evening of Shalom Aleichem and one afternoon of Shalom Aleichem. It'll be this Friday evening, Saturday evening, and Sunday matinee at the Key City Public Theater. It's a show I've been doing for many, many years, and in it I portray Shalom Aleichem, the great Yiddish short story writer on whose stories Fiddler on the Roof is based. I give the great man's stories in English, and he's often called the Yiddish Mark Twain, which probably doesn't do justice to him, nor to Mark Twain. Although they did apparently meet in New York in 1906, and Shalom Aleichem said to Twain, I'm told I'm the Yiddish Mark Twain. He said, that's funny, I've always been called the American Shalom Aleichem.
0: Mm-hmm, I bet not.
1: In any case, it's a family show. It's for everybody, and we've played it at obviously a lot of synagogues and temples, a lot of theaters around the country, really around North America, in London, and also done it for church groups and civic groups and people of all stripes.
0: And how did you become connected to this series of stories by the Yiddish Mark Twain?
1: Well, it's interesting. My grandfather, all four of my grandparents spoke Yiddish as a first language. And Phil, I grew up in one of the only Jewish households in America where Yiddish wasn't used exclusively to keep secrets from the children. And my brothers and I both grew up speaking a little bit of Yiddish. And my one grandfather, knowing that I loved comedy, started to try to read me Shalom Aleichem in Yiddish. I don't think he was any more successful than I was in reading the stories to him in English years later. But it was really, I just loved his work. There were recordings of Shalom Aleichem in English by the great actor Howard Da Silva, and I kind of memorized those. And then when I had to do a one-man show of comic characters for a senior thesis project in college at Kenyon, I did a Shalom Aleichem story, and my mom, who was not a stage mother, said, gee, you know, you could do that as a one-man show, Shalom Aleichem stories. And an opportunity came up a couple of years later to do it in Philadelphia, and Philadelphia being the city of brotherly love rather than the city of perceptive critics, it was a hit. And so now I've been everywhere, and I'm taking it to the Key City Public Theater this coming weekend.
0: Okay, and Murray, I don't recall your saying when these stories were written.
1: Well, it depends. There's a number of, over the course of several years, many years, I'd say, in the late 19th and early 20th century. And we also conclude with a reading of Shalom Aleichem's will, which is an extraordinary literary document that he asked to be read aloud. And so we're honoring his wishes, and that was written in 1915. So I would say from the 1870s or 80s through 1915.
0: And we're going to bring them right here, right now, to cast in our laps. I believe that you agreed you could read, or at least not a whole story, but some portions of a story for our radio audience tonight.
1: Yeah, there are a lot of Shalom Aleichem stories to because he wove his stories, and they're so dependent on character over the course of, I mean, none of the stories are short, but there are a number of sort of jokes that he weaves into his stories. He says, of course, he talks about, and there is some contemporary resonance because he talks about Jewish life in Eastern Europe when, at a time of great institutionalized anti-Semitism, and the Jews were by and large impoverished in Russia in the 19th century and early 20th century. And he says that the people in the towns that he writes about were so poor, their greatest happiness in life was to lose something and find it again. He talks about a guy who didn't have a quarter, and he was rummaging about in a junk pile one day, and he was blind in one eye, he was myopic in the other, but he found a pair of glasses frames with no lenses. And when his friends asked him why he was doing that, he said, well, it's better than nothing.
0: Very well. I don't think it's better than having a pair of glass frames with one lens only, because that really scrambles the brain. Murray Horowitz, thank you for coming to the show. Sorry you were late. We didn't have much time together.
1: I'm sorry I was late. My apologies to you, Phil, and all your listeners, and thanks so much for having me.
0: And I told our listeners that, in fact, even though somehow you flubbed up and didn't get to cast in our laps quite on time, you're very punctual when it comes to Key City Public Theater.
1: You bet. We're going to start the show on time. That's the first rule of show business.
0: And one more thing to say to you before I move along and say goodbye to you. In your long career in radio, have you ever encountered a radio station or a radio show that had its own poet laureate?
1: Oh, my goodness. No, but I bet that's you.
0: That's me. And my poet laureate is Deborah Kate Hammond. And if you stick around for the next 2 minutes and 12 seconds plus a couple more, you can listen to her first poem.
1: Oh, great. I'd love to. Thanks so much, and thanks for having me on Cats in Your Lap. Right? Cats in Your Lap?
0: Our laps. All of us. Our laps.
1: Cats in Our Laps. All right, great.
0: Thank you.
1: And are you a cat person?
0: I have a cat, yes.

0: the planet work with its mass and weight. That's how they want it. When we are on the way home, the ground pricks up its ears. The underground listens to us via the grass blades. Even in this working day, there is a private calm, as in a smoky inland area where a canal flows. The boat appears unexpectedly in the traffic or glides out behind the factory, a white vagabond. One Sunday, I walk past an unpainted new building standing before the gray water. It is half finished. The wood has the same light color as the skin on someone bathing. Outside the lamps, the September night is totally dark. When the eyes adjust, there is faint light over the ground where large snails glide out, and the mushrooms are as numerous as the stars.
1: Now Murray Horowitz got to hear our Cats and Our Laps poet laureate. Now he gets to hear our Cats and Our Laps weather and humor laureate, Al Latham. Good evening.
2: Good evening, everybody.
1: You going to be okay there?
2: I like the jokes, Murray. They were good.
1: So,
2: yeah, the weather.
1: What you been up to, Al Latham? What do you think? What happened to us this week?
2: Well, we had rain. In fact, there's about 1,000 stations in Washington that report into the Kokoros network. And your station, Phil, was the second highest amount of water for that rainstorm, close to an inch.
1: Yeah, and you know, I was a little concerned that somebody might have come by and poured a little bit of water in my rain gauge when I woke up in the morning. And as commonly I do, I'll be honest with you, Al Latham, I wake up in the morning, I walk to the door beyond which my rain gauge is, sometimes wearing absolutely nothing more than what I wore to bed, which is absolutely nothing more than what I was born in. And you won't be there, I'm sure of it. I looked, and I really couldn't hardly believe what I saw. 0.95 is actually a good bit of rain. It's probably an unusually large amount of rain for the entire month of August, and it all came overnight.
2: Yeah, it was great. And we had 0.67, I think, you know, and I'm happy with that. I'd like to see a few more nights like that.
1: It appears Wednesday might be that.
2: Well, you know, I was thinking of the rain. You just think, okay, I got an inch of rain. What's that mean? Well, an inch of rain in my 30 by 30 garden is 561 gallons. An inch of rain over an acre is 27,154. So you can imagine every acre is getting 27,000 gallons on it with an inch of rain. And for our 4.5 acres, that's 122,000 gallons. Where is that all coming from? It's just, I get faint trying to imagine it.
1: Are you planning to share some of that water with the rest of us who might need it?
2: It does that automatically, you know.
1: Only if you're downhill. I'm uphill from you by 300 feet.
2: But you were getting it at the same time from this giant hose.
1: You're just trying to make an excuse for not sharing your water.
2: No. But anyway, it's just amazing how much water comes down when it rains.
1: You know, Al,
3: this is Murray. I'm sorry. Should I be packing a slicker? What am I going to get when I arrive on Wednesday afternoon and for the rest of the week?
2: Funny you should say that. It looks like a very nice week. Highs in the low 70s, mid 60s. On Wednesday, there's a chance of light rain, quarter of an inch, but you know, around here, sometimes that just doesn't happen. Could be a little rain. Thursday, a slight amount, but Friday, Saturday, Sunday, there's no rain in the forecast, and the temperatures are in the mid-60s, so it'll be wonderful.

0: Thank you. Forgive me for being selfish, but that sounds great to me. And it's great for your listeners who want to come to the Key City Public Theater this weekend.
1: Precisely, yeah, right. I think we planned it for you like that.
2: And that is one of the reasons that Al is our weather laureate. He not only can forecast the weather, but he actually causes what weather comes about.
1: And there's a concern when Phil isn't, doesn't do a show on Sundays. We're concerned that there isn't any weather.
0: Right.
1: If we don't get to talk about it, does it happen?
2: It doesn't happen. The same as if a tree falls in the forest and there's nobody around to hear whatever might be heard, it makes no sound. And there is no weather when we cannot talk about it. That is true.
1: And in your long career in radio, have you ever heard of anything better than two old guys sitting around talking about the weather? I mean, isn't that great radio?
0: It's the power of radio.
2: He nods his head. And mind you, Murray, and mind you, Al Latham, and Autumn Sutton, who is to my left coming up next on the show, Al is also our humor laureate. And this ought to interest you, Murray.
0: So it means a lot when he says he liked the jokes of Shalom Aleichem. That's great. Well, there's plenty more where that came from, and I hope you both can join us at the Key City Public Theater this weekend.
1: Well, I'd appreciate if you'd hang out there, Murray, and you can be the laugh track for my jokes.
0: You can't afford it.
1: Well, since it's cats in our laps, I've got a couple cat jokes for us tonight. A German shepherd, a Doberman, and a cat died. In heaven, they faced God sitting on a throne who wanted to know what they believed. The German shepherd said, "I believe in discipline, loyalty, and training to my master." "Good," said God, "you can sit on my right side." The Doberman said, "I believe in love, care, and protection of my master." "Aha, you may sit on my left," said God. Then God looked at the cat and said, "What do you believe?" The cat, staring at God, replied, "I believe you are sitting in my seat."
0: Bravo, that's great. That's great.
1: And a cat walked into a bar. Bartender says, "What'll you have?" The cat says, "A shot of rum." Bartender pours the cat his drink. The cat, looking at the bartender, slowly pushes the shot off the table and says, "Another." And a cat walks into a vet's office. The vet asks, "What's wrong?" The cat says, "Meow." The vet says, "I know, but where?"
0: No.
2: All right. Well, every Sunday you get three, we get to groan three times. And I thank you, Al Latham, and I will not see you next Sunday, nor will I see you the Sunday after. I will be away.
1: Oh my gosh, will
2: I
1: there
2: know.
1: be any weather?
2: There will be no weather, and I don't know what people are going to do without the weather or us. But you will sort of keep an eye out if there's any maybe mourning. People could be in mourning. They could be doing weather dances, rain dances, no weather dances, just to
0: Sure.
2: have any kind of weather.
1: Sounds good. Well, have a good time and nice to meet you, Marie, and good night, everybody.
2: Good
0: Good
2: night,
0: night.
2: Al
0: Good, great to
2: Latham,
0: meet
2: and
0: you too, Al. Thank you, Phil.
2: You going to sign off, Murray?
0: Is that okay?
2: Well, it's okay, but I have actually the show goes on for another 2.5 hours.
0: Oh my Lord. Well, you'll forgive me,
2: and
0: but
2: next, no forgiveness here. Next
0: Oh, I'm
2: up.
0: sorry. Well, I think you'll understand. If there's no forgiveness, perhaps you can evidence some understanding. My weekly show on the NPR station here in Washington, D.C., is on the air even as we speak, and I kind of like to listen to myself, so
2: Okay, well,
0: I'm going
2: I
0: to
2: suppose you're forgiven then, and perhaps I will see you at Key City Public Theater.
0: I
2: What
0: hope so.
2: is next on Cats in Our Laps is Autumn Sutton. Autumn is reading something, but I don't know quite what, but about Dolly Parton, who passed away this week.
3: Yes. So I'm reading an essay from the New York Times called What Dolly Told Me by Jad Abumrad. I was lucky enough to interview Dolly Parton a dozen times, and she began nearly every interview with some version of this: "Ask me anything you want to ask me, and I'll tell you what I want you to hear." It was genuinely funny, funnier each time she said it. And she'd punctuate each punchline with a staccato giggle that'd swoop upward in pitch, ending in a glassy register that was uniquely hers. At the time, I took this to be one of her many crowd-tested Dollyisms. Those words ring differently since I learned of her death on Tuesday. Less a quip, more a motto. A sentence that encapsulates a life. There are two somewhat conflicting, but both very Dolly ideas neatly juxtaposed in that one phrase. The first part, ask me anything, says, I welcome you, I see you, and she did. Everyone felt at home at a Dolly concert. Men in trucker hats stood next to men in drag. Big-haired church ladies stood next to women holding hands, and little girls wearing coats of many colors, everyone shoulder to shoulder singing, I will always love you. It's no surprise that she was nicknamed Saint Dolly. It's a wonderfully layered term of endearment. A reference to her faith? Yes. An iconic nod to her sometimes raunchy sense of humor? Definitely. But Saint Dolly is also meant earnestly. She did practice a unique brand of radical acceptance. No one would ever be thrown out of the Dolly tent. The second part, I'll tell you what I want you to hear, points us in a different direction. I am in control here. I believe this is the part of Dolly people don't focus on enough. This is a woman who created a several hundred million dollar media empire, mining stories of her past. She used humor and charm to control every interview. If a male talk show host made a joke about her figure, she'd make an even better joke about it. She was always two steps ahead of you. She never allowed herself to be a part of a story of which she was not the author. My first interview with Dolly happened on January 15th, 2018. She steamrolled me by recounting one delightful story after another. I could barely get a question in. You asked me one question and I've talked for 2 hours. Upward swoop laugh. The previous night, I read her memoir, Dolly, My Life, and Other Unfinished Business, a compendium of Tennessee mountain nostalgia from her childhood. In the interview, many of the same stories came out rapid fire. The time she was 6 or 7 years old and jumped over a fence, landing on a broken mason jar that sliced some of her toes almost clean off. Luckily, her mother sewed them back on. How, in the dead of winter, she and many of her siblings would huddle together in one bed, not minding when they peed on one another because it kept them warm. She talked about June bugs and the smell of honeysuckle. As a scrawny Arab kid growing up in a Southern Baptist universe in Nashville during the Persian Gulf War, I've always been suspicious of the Southern propensity to wax nostalgic about better days. Those stories typically have an alienating effect on me. Not so with Dolly. To sit with her was to watch, and then inevitably join, a person so completely inhabiting an earlier time that suddenly the air around you changed. The oxygen molecules shifted polarity. You saw the June bugs she was seeing and smelled the honeysuckle. At the time, I asked her why she kept returning to those stories. They are my truth, she said. I believed her and yet wondered what was being left out. The Dolly story I keep coming back to these days has to do with how she got her start. In 1967, a 21-year-old Dolly Parton arrives on a set in Nashville to fill the role of a backup singer for Porter Wagoner, the biggest name in country music television. His TV variety show reached over 3 million people at its peak. At first, viewers complained about Dolly and resented her for displacing a previous backup singer. Before long, though, Dolly was all anyone wanted to see. Long story short, her relationship with Mr. Wagoner disintegrates. He disparages her in the press and sues her for $3 million when she leaves. In one of our interviews, I opened my laptop and called up a publicity photo and inelegantly pointed out the obvious, how Mr. Wagner, in his pimp jacket, has his arm around her as if he owned her. Her response surprised me. Well, it's more complicated than that. I mean, just think about it. He had had this hit show for years. He didn't need me to have his hit show. He wasn't expecting me to be all that I was, either. When he hired me as a singer, he was just hiring what he thought was a ripe, pretty young little girl. But I was a serious writer. He didn't know that. I was a serious entertainer. He didn't know that. He didn't know how many dreams I had. There it was again, Dolly's particular gift to present two opposing thoughts juxtaposed. She said it without judgment. He simply didn't know. She held his confusion and pain while pointing out that she was separate from him and would not sacrifice her ambition for anyone. Trailing Dolly around the world, I witnessed so many small moments in which she owned her power without the slightest hint of fight. On February 17, 2019, I interviewed Dolly in a hotel room in London, moments before the opening night of 9 to 5 the Musical at the Savoy Theater. The interview wasn't going well. Members of her entourage moved in and out of the room with an urgency bordering on panic, stirring the air and making it hard to concentrate. Their nerves were understandable. Outside the window, we heard angry chanting and overlapping sirens. A citywide climate protest had brought London to a standstill. As a consequence, Dolly's manager had formulated an almost military-style minute-by-minute movement sheet for how his team would transport her from the hotel room into a car and down a sequence of carefully mapped back roads to deposit her at the red carpet precisely 14 minutes before the show started, as I recall. The movement sheet had us leaving the hotel at 6:39 p.m. At precisely 6:39 p.m., her manager, a lovely man, but broad-shouldered and quite intimidating, walked into the room, looked me dead in the eye, and drew his finger across his neck with such force that I leapt out of my seat. The message was clear. The interview is over. Disappear. My position in the Dollyverse had always felt tenuous. I could kid myself and say that I'd earned the right to be there because of my decades in journalism. The truth is, the only reason I was allowed in the room was nepotism. Many years ago, through a twist of fate, my dad became Dolly's temporary doctor. Over the years, they became friends, then great friends. He was with her in her last moments. So this was a favor to him. I immediately accepted my dismissal as both inevitable and proper, but Dolly smiled and quietly nodded at me to sit back down. She held up five fingers as if to say, "We can talk for five more minutes." I knew that she didn't have five more minutes, but she knew that the interview needed something more, a moment of surprise and grace. As the city erupted outside and her manager turned white and left the room, Dolly sat calmly, determined to enjoy the final moments of our conversation. She would leave only when she was ready. And she did. That's it.
2: And that is it indeed. When did you yourself come to especially appreciate Dolly Parton?
3: Oh, geez, I don't know. I was probably a kid. I remember my dad took us to Dollywood when I was a kid.
2: Oh, really?
3: Mm-hmm.
2: That's true. You come from someplace rather far from here, so Dollywood was not so far from you.
3: Yeah, my father was from Tennessee, so.
2: Uh-huh. Do you have any favorite songs?
3: I've really been enjoying the Dumb Blonde song. I've heard it more often recently than I had previously. I really love 9 to 5.
2: That is not one of the ones that I picked.
3: That's fine. Of course not.
2: We didn't correspond about which song.
3: I know.
2: So
3: that's my fault.
2: Well, no. No, it's something we didn't do together or we could have done together. I have chosen three.
3: Let's hear them.
2: And we'll get to those in a moment, but what's going on with you? You have
3: I'm going to be in another art exhibit. I'm very excited at the Copper Wolf in Olympia, and that starts on September 10th. Oh, and I'm going to get murdered in a horror movie. I can't wait.
2: Why are you always the victim?
3: Oh, I'm not, though. I'm like this horrible person that you can't wait to watch die in this movie. So it's a really small part. I'm excited.
2: Well, it seems to me that dying is rather a big part.
3: We'll see.
2: And where is this going to be shown?
3: Well, I don't know all that yet. We're shooting in Seattle this fall, and then I don't know. I imagine it'll be streamed on YouTube or something. Who knows? Maybe there'll be a screening.
2: Okay, so YouTube you mentioned. Can one find you on YouTube? Small parts or big parts? Bloody parts or not bloody parts?
3: No, probably. Like, I have a couple of my my short films on my website, but that's about it.
2: AutumnSudden.com?
3: Yeah.
2: Uh-huh. And what do you fancy? I mean, we have met maybe by now. It's been a few years, but not many. Mm-hmm. And I know you've done theater, and I know you've done voiceovers quite a little bit, and maybe mm-hmm. that's one of the reasons that we found each other is mm-hmm. you have a lovely voice and you like to read.
3: So do you, Phil. You have a lovely voice as well.
2: Why, thank you so much. But where are you headed?
3: Where am I headed?
2: Where would you like to be headed?
3: Oh, dear.
2: You have a lot of talent and a lot of energy.
3: I have a lot. I have a lot of things I want to do. Yeah. I'm also really missing comedy right now, but I'm really learning a lot right now with showing my art, which is a new thing that I started doing this year. And so I want to learn more about that. And I just want to keep... I just want to keep creating. It really doesn't matter what.
2: Uh-huh. And I'm finding it hard to believe what I think I heard you say, and that is you just discovered visual arts for yourself?
3: Well, I just started showing my art. That's, so the way that I started making art was for my comedy shows. I would use them as props in my comedy shows, so they would be like these funny like collages, and I would use them in my comedy. And then I started just like realizing I really enjoyed making them, and so then it just kind of became a hobby, and then I just felt brave enough this year to show it.
2: So what I'm finding, this is something that's been puzzling me for a long while, is all the things that we do that we don't have to do.
3: Mm-hmm.
2: You know, what we have to do is we have to eat, we have to reproduce. That's really all we have to do. We have to be able to...
3: Oh, well, I've already failed at 50% of the... 50% of the assignment, I failed already.
2: Then you can eat a lot more then. to perpetuate the species, we allow you to eat and we don't feel there needs to be another Autumn Sutton in the world. But the point is that we don't need to do very much, but we mm-hmm. do so much.
3: Mm.
2: You know, here I am right. every Sunday night, and tomorrow actually, tomorrow I'll be on as well.
3: Oh, I'll have to listen.
2: Attention Please happens at 12:30. But okay. I don't need to do this. And you don't need to do all the things you've described. You don't need to be here. We just add so much to our lives that on one hand would seem unnecessary, but the point is it is all necessary.
3: Yeah. I mean, what else am I doing? That's been my motto all year. What else am I doing?
2: Uh-huh. And you're just letting it go where it goes?
3: Yeah, kind of. I mean, there's no real control, so.
2: I would love to see you in comedy.
3: I know. I would love that, too. I got to get going on that. Uh-huh. It's just, you know, there's not enough hours in the day.
2: Well, you have marvelous, you have a wonderful voice, as I said, but your facial expressions, I would imagine, work into your comedy.
3: Yeah.
2: Well, as a special treat to me,
3: mm-hmm.
2: sooner than later, well, let us say in the middle of the month of January... What happens in the middle of the month of January, I will become not 79 years old anymore, but I will actually step into the next decade. Perhaps
3: really?
2: As a birthday present. Yeah, just for me.
3: How are we celebrating? I'll do some comedy for you.
2: I don't know how we're celebrating. This notion just came to my mind right now.
3: Well, we should have a party. And I'll I'll tell jokes all about you, Phil, at your party.
2: Well, I would like that. This idea has just freshly come to mind. And
3: oh, poor Emmylou.
2: Well, you know what happens the day before my birthday?
3: What?
2: Our wedding anniversary.
3: Oh, that's cute.
2: Yeah, well, it's, yeah. So, songs that I chose. The first one is the Dolly Parton song that is not heard much, but it means a lot to me. It is my favorite. Mm. It's called Family.
3: Okay.
2: Okay. And then a couple with Willie Nelson.
3: Oh, I love Willie Nelson,
2: yeah,
3: too.
2: Yeah, and so we talked about Porter Wagoner and the conflict, but I don't. Mm-hmm. I very much doubt that there was conflict between Dolly Parton and Willie Nelson.
3: Oh, yeah.
2: No, we don't think so. So those two songs are From Here to the Moon and Back, mm-hmm. and Everything is Beautiful in Its Own Way.
3: Ah.
2: So we'll play all three of those. That will take us to the 8 o'clock hour, and I expect Laura Love will be here soon, so she will be on next. Autumn Sutton, a delight to see you. I like you with your hair up.
3: Oh, thank you,
2: Phil. We are in flattery mode today, aren't we?
3: Apparently. Apparently.
2: I will say nothing about your neck. I will say that I had a conversation with someone. I'll tell you a little story. I was walking. You know where Vena Park in Seattle? It's in a ravine. I lived around there for my college years, most of them, and I would walk in Ravenna Park in the dead of night,
3: mm-hmm.
2: because I still needed to study or write the paper, but I was too sleepy. So I would wake up by going for a walk, and there was never anyone down in the bottom of that ravine, mm-hmm. except once.
3: Mm.
2: And the once that there was someone was the once right after I had seen the classic Dracula movie.
3: Oh, no.
2: I'm walking in the dead of night in the deep, dark ravine of Ravenna Park. Coming towards me is a figure, probably human, with a cape, just like the Count himself.
3: Only in Seattle.
2: Oh. Now, do I believe there really is a Count Dracula? Do I believe that I need stainless steel to protect my neck? Was I frightened? Yeah.
3: In that moment.
2: In that moment, I was. I survived. And mm-hmm. Anyhow, that's my story about necks and survival. Always a pleasure to see you, Autumn Sutton. And
3: Thank
2: I'm going
3: you,
2: to
3: Phil.
2: Be delighted to have you make wonderful jokes at my expense.
3: At your request.
2: All the same. Okay, well, let's listen to Family. If you can stick around for the songs, that's cool. At least for Family, because I think it
3: I'll
2: really
3: stick
2: describes
3: around for Family for sure.
2: It really describes how people saw her and how I saw her.
3: Perfect.

0: Well, I've been talking to people other than you folks who are listening, because I was talking with Laura Love, who will be on the show quite soon. She's getting her technical side of things set up. She's quite savvy, which I'm grateful for. I don't have to try to figure out what she's going to be doing, because she can figure it all by herself. 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
0: I remember when Jim B got his start here at KPTZ. 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Nature Now is a show that I particularly like to tell you about, and I'm going to read from the website right now. Nan Evans talks with Washington Sea Grant's coastal hazard specialist, Dr. Ian Miller. Listen as they talk about the intersections of coastal science, hazard and risk assessments, and planning for changes in our coastal ecosystems due to climate change. Specific examples include visualizations for rising and falling sea levels in coastal Washington and the impacts that the removal of the Elwha dams had on the shoreline. 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With that, I'm going to say to Laura Love, find a microphone for your voice. And is that microphone plugged into our system?
3: That microphone is plugged into my amplifier, and then you can just mic my amp with your fabulous microphone. And it'll take me a minute or two to tune and all that. So.
0: All right. So you know what I'm going to do? I'm going to play a recorded piece, which I found from, I believe, well, I don't know where this comes from. You can tell me. The song is Yes, We Can. That might be from Uppity.
3: Oh, yeah. No, that was a long time ago. I think that's, is that from Kneegrass? I've put so many albums out, I don't know.
0: Okay.
3: I think it's from Kneegrass, and I was just so excited when Barack Obama was the first black president. I'm still excited about that, particularly in light of the horror show we got going now. So Yeah, it's Yes We Can. I was just so thrilled by his positive message, and boy, could we use some of that now.
0: Well, listen to that now, and maybe by the time it has come to its conclusion, we'll be ready to hear you play your guitar.
3: And yes, we can.
0: And so forth. Yes, we can indeed.

0: And yes, that was Laura Love. The song was Yes We Can, and we're going to soon find out if we can broadcast with this setup that we have here.
1: Are you getting any signal from me now, Mr. Phil Andrus?
0: We have an echo in here that sounds like we're in one of the tombs.
1: Oh, let me get it echoed down some.
0: Yeah, it's quite interesting.
1: I'm going to be going to France soon.
0: So much echo.
1: Really, still too much?
0: Way, it's like we're in one of the bunkers.
1: Okay. Is that any better?
2: Try it again.
1: Is that any better? Should be.
0: Yeah, I'd say it's better.
1: Got it almost off now.
0: Uh-huh.
1: Yeah. I'm going to turn a little tiny bit more on, because it makes me feel pretty. Okay.
0: Would you like some headphones?
1: Oh, I would like some headphones.
0: They're right there in front of you.
1: My goodness gracious, this is a first-class operation here. Okay, well, let me get my little song list up.
0: While Laura is looking for her song list, I'm going to tell you that Laura will be performing at the Quimper UUF, which is the fellowship there on San Juan Street, Saturday, September 19th, from 2 o'clock until 4 o'clock, and she will not be solo. She will be with Orville Johnson.
1: With the divine Orville Johnson. I can't hear myself in the headphones right now, but yes, that's who I'll be with. And
0: if you look,
1: loving that.
0: If you look at where those headphones are plugged in, assuming they are plugged in.
1: I believe.
0: If they are plugged in, then you will see a little knob you can turn. Which,
1: oh, my goodness.
0: Isn't that something? That just might make a great deal of difference.
1: And that made music great again.
0: And now you can hear yourself.
1: That's fantastic.
0: So you're going to be with Orville Johnson. That is Saturday, the 19th of September.
1: Yes, I am.
0: Yeah. What you have in mind to sing and, generally speaking, just to do on the stage in the church?
1: Well, let me just one second here. Well, what we hope to do is just play a lot of chestnuts that I've been writing songs for about, I don't know, 40-some years. So we'll be doing some of the songs from that. And Orville and I have been playing together since the 80s. And so we've forgotten more than we've written. So so it's something, you know, as you get older and everything, you know, because we started out, you know, I was playing with him in my 20s, and now I'm 66. And so it's really something to kind of go over it, and I'll say something like, well, do you remember this song? And he'll say, no. Which I think is kind of cute. At least he's honest. So anyway, yeah, let me just turn my guitar down just a tiny. Is this okay? Okay, I'll turn my volume up a tiny bit on this deal right here. Okay, so here we go. Could I play one for you?
0: I wish you would, please.
1: Okay. This is just an old... Everybody's kind of done this song. Sorry I'm sweating so much. My other job is carpenter. And so I'm a carpenter for my own house because I can't find trade people that'll work for less than, you know, lawyers and doctors' wages. So can you hear my voice enough, or is it my guitar too loud?
0: I think you're doing just fine.
1: Okay. So anyway, so I was inhaling concrete dust all day, so my voice is going to be great. Anyway, we're happy to be coming back to Quimper Universal Unitarian. Did I get that right? I always kind of forget what the U's are all for. I hope so. Anyway, we'll be doing that September 19th.

0: I have to confess, Laura, that I was a little apprehensive about the way we have set up your microphone, but it seems to be sounding pretty good.
1: Does it now?
0: What I would like you to do, though, mm-hmm. is I would like you to roll the chair with your speaker on it back about a foot.
1: Oh, am I overdriving?
0: Well, not exactly. I would like to put the microphone to situate
1: away.
0: It differently from how it is so that you wouldn't sound... Yeah, that would be grand. Now move the microphone.
1: Move the microphone.
0: Down, forward.
1: This is a union job, right?
0: That way.
1: Right.
0: To your right, and then down. Oh, maybe it won't go down. Well, that's good. Let's try that.
1: Okay.
0: I think I'm going to like that better, and everybody listening will probably think that I'm crazy, but we'll see how it works out.
2: Okay. Well, if it doesn't sound right to our listening audience, let them call in. And tell us all about it. You know what? I'd love a drink of water, too, if I might.
0: I can tell you where to find it, but I can't go get it for you.
2: Can't go get it because you're busy right now.
0: Yeah. Well, actually, what? Here's water.
2: Yeah.
0: I'm healthy. Oops. That clunk was my water bottle on the console sharing because it's a dry space.
2: It's a wonderful thing to share.
0: Absolutely.
2: Yeah. And I've been vaccinated, unlike most Americans now.
0: When did you have your last vaccination?
2: About 10 minutes ago.
0: Well, I had mine about 2 weeks ago. This whole matter of it just keeps coming, and I just keep doing it, and doesn't trouble me at all. I have one kind of funky day afterwards.
2: Yeah. Well, I've had a funky day since 2024, the deplorable state of American politics, and I'm trying to maybe overcompensate a little bit, by vaccinating myself every couple of minutes, actually, and
0: the song that we played before, the Song of Hope, Barack Obama's Song of Hope, Yes We Can, Yes We Can. Would you ever have imagined? I surely
2: know.
0: I thought, well, we finally beat that dog.
2: Yeah, we finally did. Mm-hmm. And it's been an abomination, really. And, I'm actually sort of getting ready to pull up stakes here a little bit and do most of I've been retired for years. And just once in a blue moon, I'll come out of retirement and do a gig. So please come see me if you'd like to see me before I leave. I'm going to be spending most of my days in France after this, following the long tradition of people like Langston Hughes and Josephine Baker and Paul Robeson. And my father was a black jazz musician in the 30s and 40s that loved to play in France. But I think I just want to live somewhere where there aren't guns everywhere and where there aren't, not quite so many mass shootings. I mean, I won't say there's none. I think there's one France mass shooting for every 17 million in the United States. So I may be exaggerating that a little bit.
0: Well, it's a tough one.
2: Yeah.
0: I'm loving where I live.
2: I love it here. I really do.
0: The exact place. Mm-hmm. We had a neighborhood gathering yesterday, our neighborhood association potluck and meeting. We have done this now for 40-some years. Mm-hmm. Different people. Yeah. Some are no longer with us. It's just a wonderful place where I live. I'm not going to leave it.
2: Yeah.
0: But if I were a younger person starting out in life, for sure... When we put that down...
2: I'm hitting it pretty loud. Yeah, it's not a gun going off. I know we're all gun-shy out there. But yes, well, you've definitely got the complexion for the protection. As a black person, and I'm the lightest one in my entire family, almost all of my relatives are much darker than I am. I don't know why I came out a little so much lighter. So I've enjoyed some white privilege in my time, which has given me a very strange, a peculiar sort of a fly on the wall, sort of a look into American racism, particularly since I've lived in rural and mostly white communities, not really because I wanted to choose mostly white communities, but I wanted to choose mostly rural communities. And so, because I love the countryside and I love it here, but just the, you know, the Trump signs and the, and I know that it's a small percentage of the people that actually live in the United States that that are really supportive of him at this point, but it's broken my heart. And having, you know, little kids in my family, dark kids, you know, it's, whenever they go to school, I wonder if they're going to, you know, experience a school shooting or a racist event. And so,
0: and school shootings know no race.
2: Exactly. Yeah.
0: And I have a granddaughter who's 4.
2: Oh, you do?
0: Yeah. So I didn't used to think about this when our children were in school, in Chimicum School. Oh. I did not worry about gun violence in that school.
2: Sure.
0: And now with our granddaughter in a different time, yeah, I do.
2: It is. It's terrifying. It's terrifying. And I just, I'm, you know, I've been, you know, occupying and doing the, doing a lot of protesting and writing protest songs and doing protest things. But, and I will continue to do that. But I feel that my chances of burning up in a climate-caused fire in France are probably less than my chances of getting shot on the street, or even being deported as, you know, as Mexican or something other than.
0: Yeah, that is true. You could be mistaken for goodness knows what.
2: Yeah.
0: So,
2: and I,
0: Laura,
2: often am.
0: You're just finishing, or I think you're finishing your new home, your Laura Love built home.
2: Yes.
0: In the outskirts of Port Ludlow, and you're going to leave it.
2: It's going to remain here, you know. It will remain here, and there's such a housing crisis here, especially in the Port Ludlow area, that I've really gathered. I have friends that I've just loved dearly in this area that haven't been able to find adequate housing in a long time, and so so there will be home sharing for the home that I just built, and it's a lot cheaper to live in France. And they don't have billboards, and their countryside is gorgeous, and their the food is better. You know, I've got a lot of, you know, just, I don't know, allergies to things like Roundup, things like that. And so, I mean, it's a very bittersweet moment. Now, I'll be coming back, you know, numerous times every year, so. You know, and of course I keep my house here, and I'll be, you know, but I don't have a visa that allows me to just pick up and leave, and I don't want to. I love it here. I love the people here, and I love the climate. So
0: so it is a tough situation to be in, because you want to be here, but you don't feel safe here.
2: I don't feel safe here, particularly because I have been an activist, and I put stuff out on Facebook, and I just, I feel that, you know, it's not time to turn tail and run, but it's certainly time to protect the little ones in my life.
0: And you have been a victim of violence yourself.
2: Oh, yes, many times throughout my life, you know, whether it be racism or sexism or, and I just, it's just, this country is so new, and it's still, just seems like it's kind of learning who it is and what it wants to be, and I don't know if it's going to get there before I die. So,
0: Laura, you know, you're going to be in concert
2: yes.
0: in a couple of weeks here at QUUF, and that's a cool thing.

0: And that is the voice of Laura Love. I was talking to a woman that we know. We know her because she actually house sat for us. Now she works at the poorhouse. Her name is Greta, lovely young woman. And when I mentioned, she asked me who was going to be on the show, and I said Laura Love is going to be on the show, as she is right now. And she said that when she was a much younger person, and she's a pretty young person even now as far as I'm concerned, her parents used to take her to Laura Love concerts.
1: Oh, wow.
0: And so she has very special memories of you.
1: Oh, wow. Well,
0: from wherever, whenever, back when.
1: Oh, yeah. It's funny because I'm to an age where now I have people coming up to tell me that, you know, it's like, and they'll come up to me and these people will be like, you know, gray, and they'll have kids and grandkids, and they'd say, my mom used to take me to your shows. I can't believe I can still fog a mirror. I've been around a long time.
0: Why did you come to the Northwest and begin performing here?
1: Well,
0: how long ago was that?
1: Well, I moved to Portland, Oregon for love in 1980. And the love I lost was a sweet love. But then I moved to, I like Portland okay, but Seattle just resonated with me back then. And I just found it had a delightful sort of a hippie

0: progressive left-wing vibe that really I felt this was my home. So I moved to Seattle. And then, you know, in the 80s, you know, I was growing marijuana and playing music. So it was really, kind of a happy time for me. And but then, you know, the millionaires and the billionaires moved in, and it wasn't Seattle anymore. And I just found myself moving farther and farther into the outskirts, you know, so I could, you know, raise my vegetables and, you know, keep my bees or whatever it was, you know, that I was doing. And I just, it's getting sort of unrecognizable to me. And I just hope that the young people, take up arms, you know, in the ways that we did peacefully, you know, but, you know, I have, I know people that, young people, you know, in their 20s, and they don't believe in recycling, and they don't believe in, they don't want to talk about politics, and I find that so disheartening, because they don't connect the global warming and the fires and the things that are happening to farm workers and their grocery prices and gas. They don't connect those things with not being engaged in democracy and showing up. And I just hope that that changes. I feel like we're going to have a huge, huge, huge blue wave in November. And so, I will certainly be here in the United States for that. And I'm not just leaving overnight, you know, it'll be a good 6 months, you know, but I hope that this country can, it's a corporatocracy, you know, basically now. I hope you can turn that around.
1: So what if you were 25?
0: Mm-hmm.
1: I say that because I think that, well, I will tell you this, that when I turned 22 mm-hmm. and graduated undergraduate, mm-hmm. I got my 1A selective service, get into the Army.
0: Oh, yes, yes, yes, yes.
1: I did, and I was able to get a conscientious objector status.
0: Oh.
1: So I didn't have to go into the military.
0: Oh, how wonderful is that?
1: But it was wonderful. In fact, had I not, mm-hmm. I would imagine that I would be Canadian. And I'd be a really happy Canadian, I think. Yeah, I would be.
0: Right.
1: I mean, there is no heaven on this earth. But there are some places that are more suitable for our viewpoints, yours and
0: yes,
1: mine.
0: Yes, yes.
1: And right now, I think north of the border. And as I said, I'm here. I live outside Chimicum. I love it. I love my neighborhood. I love my friends.
0: Yep, me too.
1: I'm not going anywhere. But but if I were a younger person just starting out, mm-hmm. I'd lasso my life around someplace else for sure.
0: Yeah, I love Canada, and I was a closet Canadian for a long time. And because of my marijuana conviction, I was kind of barred from going into Canada for many years, and it just gutted me because I loved all things Canadian, and I'm embarrassed by this president, and I'm embarrassed by what we're doing to Canada, and I'm so proud of the Canadians for standing up to the bullies, you know, over here on this side, but Canada was definitely, I could see myself being like in Nova Scotia or Cape Breton or something, like some wild windswept place. But the good people of Canada were not marijuana friendly then. And it's so funny because I've never been a consumer of marijuana. I don't smoke it. I don't. But I'm an organic gardener, and I just thought, well, that's a pretty handy plant for the people that want it and need it. But
1: so have you? Now we're talking about Canada. And we're talking about, well, I think probably a pretty white society.
0: Yeah.
1: Just like this one.
0: Mm-hmm.
1: Have you ever considered living somewhere where you would be with the majority of black people?
0: Yes, as a matter of fact, I have. My niece, Sasheen, who is 45 now, and visibly black, has a daughter who's 9, and she has been making many trips to Africa and loves it there, and was very seriously considering moving there, and then she's been to Ghana, you know, and then we have relatives in Rwanda, which is a great place now. It's horrible, the genocide that was there 30 years ago, but it's a you know, but her last couple of trips have been canceled because of what we've done to these other countries. And so she was going to go to Qatar and, you know, with her little girl, and she was going to go to Kigali and Nigeria and Ghana back where, and she was going to move there, but since, you know, I was kind of saying that I was kind of looking around because of the gun violence and all that here, and just being worried about her little girl in grade school, and she just said, well, if you're going to France, I'm going to France. And so she's going to move there as sort of a concession to me, and because she can just hop on a plane and be in Ghana, and, you know, Paris to Ghana is like 6 hours or something like that, you know. And it's hard being black and brown in this country right now. It's very it used to be sort of covert, a lot of the racism, but now it's very overt, and it scares me. It really does. It scares me.
1: It doesn't scare me personally. I'm a white guy, as you well alluded to already. But it does scare me, actually,
0: yeah.
1: Because I have black friends.
0: Yeah.
1: But, I mean, in a personal sense, yeah, you've already said I'm safe. And,
0: yeah.
1: Well, nobody's safe, actually.
0: Nobody's safer. Safer.
1: Yeah, but still, mm-hmm. for my friends, for the things I believe in,
0: mm-hmm.
1: yeah. Not so good.
0: No.
1: And by the way, I ask all of my guests not to speak the word that begins with a T and has five letters.
0: Okay.
1: So you can use as many.
0: Every, yeah.
1: Yeah. You mm-hmm. can talk around it, but we don't use that name.
0: I totally respect that.
1: Thank you.
0: Yeah. Totally respect that.
1: Tell me about your guitar. And you sound like a real guitarist. And when you came here a year ago, you were just getting into it.
0: Yeah. I've never been a guitar player. I mean, I knew a few chords, you know, my whole life, and, you know, and I play around it a little bit, but I've never really been somebody who gigged on the guitar. But you know, the music, you know, this country and this administration has made musicians and artists kind of public, writers, you know, musicians and journalists, public enemy number one, and given the corporations like, you know, Spotify and those, Pandora, are intellectual property. And so it's very hard to take a band out on the road now, and we can't sell CDs, you know, because we get 0.06 of a cent, not 6 cents, 0.06 of a cent for every spin that every listen on Spotify. And so there's just really no way to make a living. And one of the things that has attracted me to Europe is that they consider their artists their ambassadors, and so I figured I better just learn how to play some guitar. And so I've only been at it for, you know, a couple of years, really. And so, you know, I'll hit a lot of clams here, and I still got to have my little tablet in front of me, you know. And I've really I'm trying to get better, you know.
1: When you perform in 2 or 3 weeks at QUU, after, you're going to be playing guitar and bass?
0: Just guitar with,
1: really?
0: Orville. Uh-huh.
1: No, you leave the no more bass.
0: Well,
1: that's amazing.
0: Yeah, I mean, I will still pick it up, you know, every now and then. But I'm really trying to. I'm nervous right now. You know, I'm really trying to make myself go out and learn something new in my 60s. You know, Noah Adams. Do you remember him from NPR?
1: I do.
0: When he got that. He wrote that book, Playing the Piano, at, you know, whatever it was, learning how to play the piano, and he picked it up in his 60s, and he was definitely someone who had an impact on me. I thought I could probably figure it out, even though these strings are a lot tinier in my...
1: Laura, saxophone is next?
0: Probably not. You know, I'm thinking... That's my family's instrument, and they're all jazz musicians. They think I'm nuts, and I am, but not for that reason, not because I play, you know, this and, like, bluegrass and that kind of thing, but... So I'm going to do a song for you, if I may.
1: I was going to ask for that, so I will say yes, please.
0: All right. This is one I wrote 15 years ago. Little did I know how much worse it's going to get. This one's called Angry Days.

0: Now, you have been so many sorts of singer in the years of your career.
1: Yeah.
0: You know, bluegrass, that was folk song. That was somebody. Good old folk song.
1: Yeah.
0: And that was a recent composition by you?
1: Yeah, just, you know, really, it was a long, long time ago. I think I put this on Kneegrass, which was like a bluegrass album by a Negro woman. So it's kind of a play on the word Negress. And so it's Kneegrass. But and speaking of 15 years ago, we could not imagine, just as I cannot imagine today, a world without Dolly Parton. And her death and the loss of her in this time it's really affected me. I mean, I was in bed for 3 days crying, really. And I never met her personally, but I orbit in some of the same circles, you know. And, you know, I made a record in Nashville and, you know, but played with folks that have played with her, you know. And so her loss has just been so devastating to me because of the kindness in her heart and the love for people of all stripes. And so could I sing this one for Dolly?
0: You certainly could, and you will too.

0: sound pretty Dolly Parton to me.
1: Well, nobody can out Dolly Dolly, but I just, I so loved her.
0: Ever see her perform?
1: I never have seen her live, but, you know, I know, I have a friend that actually is, plays in Willie Nelson's band now, and he, just a few days ago, probably, I don't know, almost a week ago, just played the first gig that Willie's played in a world without Dolly, and Willie's 97 years old now, and you know, and everyone was saying, you know, just, you know, it's going to be a tough night, but, you know, go ahead and, you know, and my friend said, yeah, it will be a tough night, we'll get through it, and he was pretty stoic, but when it really came down to it, it was a very rough night, and just, you know, I guess Willie was a mess, and the whole of Nashville's a mess right now, so, yeah.
0: We have, you have probably time for two more shorter songs or one more longer song.
1: Okay. Well, let's see. Let's do this song I wrote called Passin', and I come from a very long line of light-skinned black folks dating all the way back to slavery. And my grandmother, Mexie Love, was born in 1880, and she died in 1983 in Nebraska, in Omaha, Nebraska, and she was 103 when she died. And this is way, you know, anyway, so she was born in 1880. So her uncles, her older siblings, they were all born into slavery. They lived in Texas. And in Texas, they learned 2.5 years late that they had been freed. And now we celebrate Juneteenth because all the Texas plantation owners colluded to deny the slaves information that they had been freed. But anyway, my grandmother, Mexie Love, was a very light-skinned black woman, and I'm a very light-skinned black woman, and we are living monuments to slavery. I mean, I'm this light because of non-consensual sex between the slave owner and the slave. And many of the black people that had the either bad luck or good fortune to be born light-skinned protected that privilege because their workload was lighter. The lighter the work, the lighter the duty. And so they often were able to work in the house. They called them house and words and field and words, right? And so my mother was very light, and she. I asked her one time when I was looking at pictures of the rare pictures that I saw of our family, and I said, "Everyone seems so light-skinned. Is that by design?" And she says, "Well, yes, of course." She said, "If you were light-skinned, you didn't want to have children by a dark man, because you know, if you were light enough to pass, you couldn't do that anymore, right? Because no white person in their right mind would, you know, marry a black person." And so, I asked her if she had ever loved a dark black man, and she said, "Yes, that she had, but she had just told him, can't do it. There's no way I could do that. My life will be so much worse, and I can't pass." And so I learned that late in life. And so my mother's name was, they called her Peaches because she had a peaches and cream complexion. But so being light and having a black kid would have outed her. So I wrote this song called Passin'.

0: Well done, Laura Love, and thank you for coming in.
1: Thank you so much.
0: Laura will be in concert along with Orville Johnson.
1: Yes, September 19th, and it's a matinee show. It's at 4 o'clock in the afternoon, and it's at Quimper UU, Universally
0: You have trouble with that, too, don't you?
1: I do. I know there's U's in there, but I...
0: There's too many of them.
1: Yes, the U's are not for me's, so...
0: Laura, I have to say goodbye to you.
1: Thank you so much.
0: And have a wonderful rest of your evening, and we'll have you back again, of course.
1: I would. I'm returning four times a year to Port Townsend because, you know, I'm not applying for a residence over there in France. So I'd love to come back on.
0: So you'll get in touch with me.
1: Yes, I will.
0: Okay. So I'm going to play something from Orville. No, I'm going to. Yes, I'm going to play something from one of Orville Johnson's CDs. That's my decision here. This is from Slide and Joy.
1: Slide and Joy.
0: Yes. And this is Splendor in Feathers.
1: Yeah.
0: Yeah.

It should not have ended so soon. By golly, it ended so soon, whether I wanted it to or not in so soon. That was Orville Johnson from Slide and Joy, Splendor in Feathers. We're getting ready. Al Bergstein is going to be on next in a few minutes on Cats and Our Laps on KPTZ. I'm going to start another song with Laura Love and Orville Johnson to work us on getting organized in here. And this is from her album titled Sweeter the Juice, along with Orville. This is Load Up and Eyes on the Prize.

0: we're going to have my next guest up pretty soon, Al Bergstein. We have music. He has brought a stack of CDs, and we're going to talk about matters. We're going to talk about, I mean, it is true. We can do this. Matters political, which is not why I had to cough. Yes, and indeed. We have our second poet of the evening by our Cats and Our Laps Poet Laureate, Deborah Kate Hammond. Then I'm going to say a couple words about the station, and then we are going to get it on with Mr. Al Bergstein.
1: Oh. Poems. It's called After a Death. Once there was a shock that left behind a long, shimmering comet tail. It keeps us inside. It makes the TV picture snowy. It settles in cold drops on the telephone wires. One can still go slowly on skis in the winter sun, through brush where a few leaves hang on. They resemble pages torn from old telephone directories, names swallowed by the cold. It is still beautiful to feel the heart beat, but often the shadow seems more real than the body. The samurai looks insignificant beside his armor of black dragon scales.
0: And we're going to be talking with Al Bergstein very shortly. I promised him 9:05. I have 1 minute and 15 seconds until we get to 9:05. What I'm going to tell you is that KPTZ has a new website. On that website, you can find all the old stuff, including the Donate Now button, and I'm pointing you to that right now. I'm going to tell you also that the number of shows that you can hear rebroadcast or as podcasts all are found there at kptz.org, but I want to make special mention of tomorrow's Attention Please, and the reason I want to do that is I will be the host. I'm going to be speaking with Scott Freeman and Mallory Weinheimer about the Jefferson Timber Co-op. Many faceted organization, from growing trees to cutting trees to moving trees to market to making 2x4s and selling 2x4s to you. And that will be tomorrow at 12:30 on Attention Please here on KPTZ. Drink that water, Al Bergstein. 15 seconds early. How are you?
2: I'm doing great, Phil. Is this on?
3: Hello, testing 1, 2, 3. Oh, there it is. Hi, Phil. Thank you.
0: I just had to push the button. It's simple, though. I forgot to do that. Well, good to see you.
3: Good to see you, too.
0: And we're going to hear music.
3: Sure.
0: That you've brought. And we're going to talk. Were you in debate class or debate club when you were?
3: No, I was a truant when I was in high school. So I did get my first couple of years in high school. I was an actor, but I was not in debate club. No.
0: Well, I was in debate club for a year, I think. And the way that it worked, as I remember, was there would be a premise or a statement that you would then bat around in somewhat semi-official structured manners.
3: Mm-hmm.
0: But you started with a point, something you had to debate, right?
3: Okay.
0: Now, you and I are not going to debate. We're just going to chat. But do you have a premise you'd like to start with?
3: A premise? Oh,
0: yeah.
3: Geez.
0: Well, I do. You do. I mean, well, I'm going to point you towards.
3: Yes. Well, we were talking some time back about the notion of independent parties, political parties, and sort of how the world is structured these days and what we deal with it. So the premise is more like, is there a different way to do elections than we're doing them? I guess that would be sort of what we were talking about. And would that matter to the independent parties that exist out there? I mean, we just saw in the recent election, the primary election, we saw two independents, really. We had the Democratic Socialists of America, a young man who was running there, and he didn't make it through. And then we saw Marsha Kelbon, who was running as an independent, and she did make it through. So it'd be interesting as a premise to talk about.
0: So I don't think we have independent political parties. We have other political parties, but we do have independent candidates.
3: Yes, we have independent candidates. I mean, Marsha is not running on a platform, I mean, on a party. even though the guy from the DSA was running as a DSA member. Yeah.
0: So what do you think about political parties? Do we even need them?
3: Oh, I think that, no, you know, in a way we don't. I mean, but they're there and they're very powerful. And so they really get things done, sometimes for better and sometimes for ill, I think. And so, you know, yeah, I think that we do need political parties, no doubt. I mean, we don't need them. What I should say is that they get created by people who have social reasons of glomming on together for the same type of goals, I guess.
0: I hope I recollect this correctly, and sometimes I recollect things totally fancifully, but I believe that the founding fathers, there were no mothers at the time, of the country, did not fancy there being political parties. That was not something in their minds, and of course there's nothing in the Constitution about them at all.
3: Yeah,
0: but I think they're inevitable.
3: They are inevitable because people get together to try and get things done, right? I mean, regardless of whether they're a union or a political party or a business or whatever. And so, you know, that's sort of a natural thing to say, hey, I believe in this. And does everybody come along and say, yeah, I believe in that too. And they try to get something done. So, you know, it does happen. It's sort of part of the social being. I mean, we've seemed to have had them forever, in the sense that you go back to ancient Greece and you read about the debates of Athens back in those days, which was quite crazy. I mean, it would go on for days in order to try and come to a decision point for
0: a drink of hemlock.
3: Yeah, drink of hemlock, yeah.
0: Yeah, well, anyway, they are inevitable. But why do we have? I mean, people grouse. I think that, honestly, I believe that we live in a society of complainers. I don't know whether Laura is going to find France to be less prone to complaints.
3: No.
0: But we do live in a society of complainers, and I think that this raft of complaining is one of the many factors that led, well, to the present situation, including the election of the person whose name I don't speak.
3: Yes, sure.
0: But people complain about the parties.
3: Yeah.
0: But they don't elect independent candidates when they run, except maybe Marsha Caliban.
3: Maybe.
0: But pretty unlikely. I mean, given that she got about a third of the vote and there's two Democratic candidates whose votes probably will coalesce against, well, not against her, but for Ms. Keene, I believe her name is.
3: Yeah. It depends on whether or not for the general election, whether people come out and whether we even have a general election that resembles just the election that just happened. I mean, with what's going on in Washington, D.C. right now, there is some question as to whether we'll even have the type of election that we had just had. So, you know, I mean, there's...
0: Let us assume that we will for the conversation today.
3: Yeah, sure. Absolutely. Mm-hmm. No, we should just assume we will. But I don't know. I think that the notion of whether or not somebody can win or not as an independent is a really interesting idea. And you look at some of the things that are going on around the country where they're doing stacked ranked type of elections, which have been going on, incidentally, because I was doing some research about this before I came today. And it's been going on since 1947 in this country. There's actually been stacked ranked elections for a long time. And so, you know, the question is whether or not we would be better off, you know, moving to that. We could here in Jefferson County, we could move to that. I mean, apparently San Francisco has done it for their mayoral election. And there's been some other places around the country. Portland uses it for their mayoral election. And Charlotte, North Carolina does. So, I mean, it is in use. And it's an interesting thing just to sort of give our listeners.
0: Well, we can talk about that after a bit of music. But I was going to say that we do have in Jefferson County at least one office holder who was elected as an independent, and that is Brenda Huntingford, who's the county auditor.
3: Right.
0: She ran unopposed, which is so didn't have an opponent, and so running as an independent, probably she could have run as anything.
3: Mm-hmm.
0: And I think that there is another who is running. I wish I would have looked at this right now, but I believe someone else is running for a county position, also unopposed, but of this I'm not certain, unopposed and independent.
3: Yeah.
0: But that doesn't really tell us anything about running as an independent if you have an opponent, does it?
3: No, right, yeah.
0: What's your first track of music?
3: Well, the first track of music, I brought up on a number of things. This is a great guitar player and bass player, and I'll put this on the bass player specifically for Laura to hear. This is one of the greatest guitar players in the world today. He's considered like the maybe that he's considered the top player in Brazil, a guy named Yamandu Costa. And he's got a bass player that's played with him since they were kids called Guto Huerti. I saw the two of them play this song live in Kirkland. They are most amazing together when they're together playing. So give this a shot. This is called Caminantes. I believe that means the walks.
0: And Al's, by the way, his creds for playing music. He played music. I suspect you were playing music when you were in high school.
3: Yeah.
0: And when you were in college. And You played bluegrass in Seattle at one time.
3: Many years.
0: And You moved on to Shoro. Mm-hmm. And you were the host of Music to Drink Coffee To.
3: Yep.
0: Magnificent show.
3: Thank you.
0: No longer on KPTZ.
3: Yeah,
0: so.
3: Maybe someday. I was with a band that did one CD, and Orville Johnson was the guy that was sort of the producer behind it. So, yeah, I know Orville, too.
0: And your present band, before we play the music you announced 5 minutes ago.
3: Yeah, Combo Shoro, and we'll be playing at Wooden Boat on Saturday at 1:00.

0: back announce that for us?
1: Oh, yeah. So that's off of a CD called Bailongo by Yamandu Costa and Guto Huerti on bass. And that was called Caminantes, The Walks, I believe that means. Anyway, beautiful, beautiful stuff.
0: And after that, we're going to go back and talk about ranked choice voting.
1: Yeah, sure. Why not?
0: Because that would be really necessary for an independent candidate to have a chance.
1: Mm-hmm. Yeah.
0: Explain how that works. There is more than one way, but
1: there is more than one way
0: would be a good enough example.
1: Yeah, there's one way that works where you don't need a primary with a stacked rank, with ranked choice, I should say. And so candidates do what we just saw with the election, the primary election for the 24th, right, for the whole district, that Marcia ended up getting the most votes. Well, in a stacked rank, so the person who got the least votes, the DSA candidate, you would have multiple choices on your ballot. And so you would vote for your first choice, your second choice, and your third choice. So I don't know if you'd go into the fourth choice, though. Maybe you would. I haven't thought it all the way through.
0: It would depend on the rules they set up.
1: Yeah.
0: We set up.
1: So what you would then do is that, knowing that the DSA candidate had the least votes, those votes would then be added, could either be added into the next person up, or the person's second choice would then be added. So the people's, they go back through and they retabulate for second choice, and they would add that to that second choice. And if that was, it has to get over 50%. So somebody would win eventually. And so there'd be come down to two candidates, and one of them would have over 50% of the vote, and that person would be the winner.
0: And that sounds really complicated, but it in fact is what is done in Alaska, for example,
1: mm-hmm.
0: and a couple of other states. I can't remember which ones. And you mentioned cities, mm-hmm. Portland and so forth.
1: Yeah.
0: So it's well within technology.
1: Yep, it is.
0: And it is, I think, intended to address the notion that people often have of voting for the lesser of two evils.
1: Yes.
0: Mm-hmm. So you can vote for
1: many evils.
0: You can vote for more evils at once.
1: Absolutely.
0: Yeah.
1: Well, it's a curious thing that the founding fathers and their helpers, who were probably their founding mothers, who were undoubtedly in the kitchen telling them what the heck should do, and the rest, because we know how that goes. That those people didn't use a parliamentary system. It's very interesting that they decided not to go in some way or shape or form with parliamentary scenarios where it would give the ability to have multiple candidates. I guess that multiple parties or multiple candidates that would be running, because I guess in the early days when there weren't parties, just before the Whigs and the Federals were formed, the Know-Nothings and all that, that they figured that that could work out, you know, and maybe they figured that was simpler than parliamentary situations. But it's certainly what we look around the world now in those countries, Germany and British Columbia and others that have in Canada that have parliamentary systems. They do give power to smaller groups, which is sort of one of the problems that we have here, is that there's a lot of smaller groups in this country that don't have really any power except to go to the Democrats or the Republicans and try and beg them for power.
0: I have thought about that for a long while, mm-hmm. Because counterexamples are Italy and Israel.
1: Well, they have parliamentary systems.
0: They do, but they have scads of tiny little parties,
1: yep.
0: And then coalitions have to be formed. And
1: right. Yeah,
0: in the case of Israel, that's how Netanyahu manages to stay in power and out of jail. And I have no idea what the situation is in Italy, but Berlusconi,
1: yeah,
0: with mm-hmm. much the same situation
1: yeah.
0: as Netanyahu, excuse me.
1: Well,
0: so,
1: I look at it and go, well, look where we're at.
0: Yeah, I know.
1: So, I mean, what are we saying that this is perfect? Because we certainly have a mess on our hands at this moment, right?
0: When you propose that we talk about such matters,
1: yeah.
0: You know, it comes down to the systems are important.
1: Yeah.
0: The structure is important.
1: If, yeah.
0: God knows if we had a Supreme Court that had term limits, that could make a great deal mm-hmm. of difference. So the yeah. rules are important.
1: Yeah.
0: But also the people themselves.
1: Yeah.
0: And, well, I just leave it at that.
1: Yeah.
0: Right now, there's no small chance that the present president, whose name I will yeah. not speak,
1: mm-hmm.
0: was elected in major part, because of the matter of trans girls playing sports.
1: I don't agree with that. I think that, you know, I think that's
0: $23 million were spent in Pennsylvania on that very issue alone by Republicans.
1: Yeah, it certainly was a vote getter in some for some people in some areas. I think it was way more complex than that. I think that, as Laura was singing just a little while ago, you know, angry times, right? And we have lots and lots of people who are angry right now, and it's very fashionable to hate and have anger. So, you know, I think that that's what's driving some of this. And part of that anger, people are angry that don't have power. You know, I mean, people that are powerless feel that they have to elect someone who can make things change things, you know, in a big way, sort of like throw out the baby with the bathwater. I don't care, you know, type of thing. So, you know, so I think that there's ways of getting around.

0: working this whole thing of Cascade Party is sort of supporting independent runs in the state. I don't
1: know.
0: Did
1: you look at their platform?
0: Yeah, they don't really have a platform in the same way.
1: Kind of
0: way,
1: a platform.
0: Sort of.
1: It resembles a platform.
0: Yeah, mm-hmm.
1: It tells you what they think about and what they believe in, mm-hmm. which kind of is what a platform does.
0: Yeah. Well, so they seem to be pretty independent. They seem to be what I would call middle of the road or something. They're trying to get a balance back in play. And, you know,
1: think
0: we
1: they're
0: used
1: more
0: to,
1: like a frontage road.
0: Yeah, frontage road.
1: Yeah.
0: Right. I mean, there's certainly a tiny group of people right now, it appears, from what I can tell.
1: I have interviewed Marcia, too, actually, mm-hmm. but not this time around. It was a while back in the salad days, actually. She's been running.
0: Yeah.
1: And I found her, she's not a MAGA Republican. She's a Republican, you know, and that's not a condemnation. But she's not a MAGA Republican.
0: Well, she would say that she's not a Republican right now. She has left the Republican Party.
1: Republicans think she's a Republican.
0: Well,
1: they're acting like she's a Republican, and she is too.
0: Yeah, well, I mean, Democrats think Mondami is a Democrat, and he purposely says he's a DSA member.
1: Yeah.
0: So, I mean, we could go a long ways down
1: this
0: that road.
1: This is what we're supposed to be doing. Let's play more music.
0: Yeah, let's play more music.
1: What is it?
0: We have these wonderful musicians that show up here for Centrum's Shoro Workshop every year. Let's give a listen to Anat Cohen with Samba Lele.

0: And that you can, there's another musician who wasn't from Brazil, it sort of fell down the hole, the deep sort of well of Brazilian music, and sort of in some ways has sort of stayed there in a lot of ways.
1: I was talking with her in the old studio. I had her and your Choro buddies on two or three times. Mm-hmm. And I had realized listening to her, just listening to her for fun, I guess, that she, to me, is as distinctive on the clarinet as John Coltrane was on the saxophone.
0: Absolutely. She comes on a radio station. Sometimes she's on one of the big commercial stations, jazz stations out of Seattle, and I'll have that on. I'm driving around or something, and boom, I'll go, that's got to be a Knott. She's so distinctive on that instrument, and she just is sort of one with that instrument, just like a lot of guitar players. If Pat Metheny comes on, you know that sound. He's got his sound, similar type of thing. Yeah.
1: So we probably do agree that ranked choice voting would be something interesting to try.
0: It would be.
1: And Seattle is doing that as well. So if you want to actually have an opportunity to practice it yourself, you could rent an apartment in Seattle.
0: No, thanks. Done that.
1: No. So it could well be in our future, though. And it would be another approach. But we would still have the same electorate.
0: Yeah, we would still have the same electorate. Maybe it would get more people to come out to vote.

0: vote. I mean, that's one of the things you look at the voting record, and you know, some elections, the Clallam County, for example, you know, has a pretty low voting record. You know, especially the Republican side, they don't seem to come out at all, right? So. They come out in very low numbers, I should say. That'd be more accurate way to state that. And, you know, I mean, maybe it would get some more people involved in the system, thinking that they could put in a vote and try and get somebody that they felt that they resembled in their political thought. It would be interesting to try.
1: If their political thought is that organized.
0: Maybe it is not. Yeah, there's certainly a lot of people whose political thought it does not exist.
1: Yeah, well, it doesn't coalesce around anything other than prejudice and anger, as you said, and anger.
0: Yeah, and that's on both sides of the fence in some cases, yeah.
1: Mm-hmm. So here's something else, and Laura brought it up, and mm-hmm. I've realized that I am – so Laura was here and mm-hmm. talked a lot about what it's like being black.
0: Yeah.
1: And you can talk about what it's like being Jewish.
0: Oh, yeah.
1: And I can talk about what it's like being not much of anything.
0: Yeah.
1: I'm just an Anglo guy.
0: Mm-hmm.
1: And hearing Jews talk about being Jewish.
0: Yep.
1: And Laura tonight talking about being black.
0: Yep.
1: And I find myself, but what in the world am I to do?
0: Mm-hmm.
1: And I don't have an answer for that. I mean, I could have, you know, at one time in my life when I was in college,
0: mm-hmm.
1: I thought that I would run for office.
0: Mm-hmm.
1: I can't imagine it. Actually, I very much thought about running for office here and was recruited to do that
0: mm-hmm.
1: and opted not to for personal selfish reasons, I think.
0: Don't blame you. Sure.
1: And I would have been happy to be a county commissioner or a port commissioner.
0: Mm-hmm.
1: I cannot imagine being in Congress. I mean, honestly, just
0: no.
1: What they have to do just to raise enough money to stay in office.
0: Yeah, and the various people who pull and, you know, pull and tug on them, you know, from all sorts of different sides of the spectrum. You know, I was just looking at Emily Randall's donor list just today. I was looking at it for some reasons, and it was very interesting to see all the different organizations and people that had donated to her over the last 2 years. It's, you can go online and find that stuff out almost instantly these days.
1: Yeah, by the way, I don't know how I distracted myself, but the question I asked, and maybe you can help me with it, is as a non-Jew, a non-black, a non-Chinese, a non-Asian, the most Anglo, well, unless Czech, I'm half Czech, so maybe maybe that gets me a cred of some kind. But really, it's been a challenge for me since I was probably in seventh grade,
0: mm-hmm.
1: because I was very much conscious of Martin Luther King then.
0: Yep.
1: But I had all these years
0: mm-hmm.
1: of wondering, how am I to feel? How am I to respond? What can I do?
0: Yeah.
1: And I have no answer. I'm going to go to my grave without answers to those questions, unless somebody can help me that way.
0: Well, I mean, you're doing something in everything that you do on your radio show and producing, you know, having different points of view come on here and talk about their different points of view. And yeah, it's a very, I don't have an answer. It's hard for me to know what to do sometimes, you know, to see this world. I tell people, you know, we're living up here in the upper left-hand corner of our map, you know, and we are a long ways from the source of power, right? The sources of power are way, way far away, and we have very little control over what we can actually do to do that. We can't easily go to Washington, D.C. and march by the millions like they did during the 60s like we used to do. I mean, people should be doing that, but I don't see them anymore. They're not out there doing that. I think people like to sit behind their
1: computers.
0: We've
1: had some pretty marvelous marches here in Port Townsend, but of course, what difference did that make?
0: Well,
1: I'll do it again.
0: Yeah, sure.
1: Absolutely do it again.
0: And I agree. It's for ourselves. That is for ourselves. That's is less for the rest of the country and all the rest. But, you know, it is a very concerning thing. I can tell you right now, and people might not know this, but at synagogues across this country, at synagogues everywhere in this country, there is security now. There is every time there is a meeting in the synagogues, there is security. And the Jewish population of this country is afraid. I can tell you that. They are concerned and they are afraid because, you know, you were talking about Israel and the fact that they have a parliamentary government. People seem to ignore that, you know, like they have a problem over there just like we have a problem here. just like we do. We have elections, they have elections. We have problems, they have problems. They have people in power who a lot of that electorate, you know, before October 7th, there were gigantic, much bigger protests in the street than there ever have been here in many years.
1: Against Netanyahu.
0: Yeah, against Netanyahu. You know, he won a very narrow amount of the vote. And that coalition that he had to form. So they have their problems over there, and we have our problems, and it's not, you know, not all the Jews of Israel are in the same camp. You know, they all have different, I mean, I donate to a lot of different Israeli organizations that are working to try and put together something with the Arab population that is there. And so, you know, so but we're being tarred by Netanyahu, you know, and all the Jews in this country are. And it's, and of course, where we're at right now has brought out of the woodwork anti-Semitism.
1: Yeah, that is exactly
0: like
1: what's happened.
0: I have never seen and never imagined I would see in this country. I always knew it was there. I mean, I've experienced anti-Semitism all the way back until from when I was, you know, a very young kid. I experienced it. And so, it's been there. It's just now been given free rein.
1: And how close it has come. I mean, how close the votes have been.
0: Yeah.
1: I mean, I think since the assassination of John Kennedy, mm-hmm. we've been teetering on the brink mm-hmm. and been vacillating back and forth over a very small range.
0: Yeah.
1: And then along comes an opportunity for the, again, you said angry, and I think that is exactly right, mm-hmm. the really angry people who tend to also be pretty bigoted people
0: yeah.
1: to hold sway.
0: Yeah.
1: And somehow you and I and our compatriots, who are many in number, who mm-hmm. I think are yeah. majority in number,
0: I do too.
1: Have not known of a way or tried to exercise a way to suppress all that anger, all that hatred, all that bigotry.
0: Or diffuse it. I mean, we have social media which amplifies it, you know, now, and so it sort of gives an amplification to that smaller minority, that smaller group of people who feel like they want to get their hate message out. So, you know, it is a problem. There's no simple answer to this.
1: You know, my friend the late Tom Jay was pretty much hostile to the internet.
0: Yeah.
1: He didn't type either. He was, except for when it came to casting bronze, mm-hmm. which was a pretty primitive style of casting bronze that he used. So mm-hmm. He would call himself a Luddite, mm-hmm. but he saw the internet as being potentially far more destructive than beneficial.
0: Yeah, and, you know, I was there at the beginning of the internet a lot. I mean, I helped put in one of the very first networks in Seattle, and so was using the internet. I was using the internet, you know, really early on, and it was a much different place then. It was a much more free, open, you know, discussion boards type of thing that was out there. That was really a very positive thing back then. But we all knew that, you know, that could change. We knew it could change.
1: And it did.
0: And especially as everybody and their mother got the internet, you know, it was just turned it into a very different sort of thing. And now we see the cesspools along with the good. I mean, I run, you know, on Facebook, I run Shoro North America. It's a Facebook group that ties together Shoro players around the country and the things that they're doing. And, you know, so that's a positive thing.
1: I once read on Facebook, Al Bergstein swearing off Facebook forever.
0: Yeah, there was a period when I did that. I actually was off Facebook for a long time, except for the Shoro North America, which I was doing. So,
1: I didn't know that existed. I'm going to.
0: Yeah, there's a number of them that are out things that are out there that I'm involved with that are groups.
1: So the internet has been both good and bad. Facebook has been helpful and destructive, and
0: yep.
1: and now it is no longer new. Artificial right. intelligence, AI, as we say so quickly.
0: Yep.
1: And I remember reading, you send me articles mm-hmm. from time to time that were very enthusiastic about
0: yeah.
1: AI.
0: Well, I still am in some areas. I think there's some, like everything, like we go back to positive and negative. I think that there's going to be some real negative stuff with AI, and it's actually quite concerning. I mean, I think that much of what we read nowadays is we definitely need to rein it in some way, shape, or form with legislation. And I don't know, I don't think that's going to happen because, frankly, I think that our legislators haven't a clue of what that means to rein it in with legislation. I think they're not technologically involved, and they're leaning on Microsoft and Google and others that are here in the state to give them that information. Who are the PSA very people that are you know, profiting from it.
1: We have a party running in charge of both houses of Congress that is very much pro any industry.
0: Yeah.
1: So there will be no action, whether it would be different if there were Democrats in either or both. Maybe we'll get a chance to find out.
0: Well, I think that the unfortunate reality is, to me, seems like much of what always seems to happen in the world, not just in this country, but in the world, is that we go along thinking everything will be okay until some major event happens that clearly places it and shows us where we were wrong. And, you know, 9/11 was exactly that incident. We went along going, oh, you know, our government people were like, yeah, there's some problems over there in the Middle East. They don't really affect us. And, you know, and then after that, now everything has gone to hell in a handbasket with security, national security. So since then, it's almost like the bad guys won in a way, because they sort of forced the country into this sort of really, you know, retro world.
1: It looks an awful lot like Sharia in some respects, doesn't it?
0: Well, I don't know about that, but it looks bad.
1: Christian in some Sharia.
0: But yeah, it's so. Anyway, you know, the AI, you know, it's certainly being used in very positive ways. There's a movie out that you can get for free on YouTube called The Thinking Game, and it's about the guy who basically has invented Gemini, and he's, you know, won the Pulitzer Prize for it. They solved a major scientific breakthrough that had been going on for 50 years with that tool. So, you know, and I highly recommend it. It's a free movie. They're letting people just watch it for free. And I watched it. And
1: title again?
0: It's called The Thinking Game. And it's really worth watching because it'll give you a sort of a different perspective, whether you want to buy the perspective or not. But it's a very different perspective on what good things might happen with AI. But, I mean, I'm here to tell you, I'm not super hopeful that something really bad won't happen because of
1: my son is a forest ecologist who does a lot of modeling, so therefore a lot of work with pretty complex computer work.
0: Sure.
1: And he has told me how much of a time saver.
0: It's huge.
1: Yeah. And it's just that it is not wreaking havoc with anything. It is just simply making his work go quickly.
0: I use it frequently during the week. Yeah, I mean, to find out certain things, like if I'm trying to figure out stack rank voting or something, I can either ask Google and get a bunch of websites, or I can ask Gemini. I can basically, you know, get a much more in-depth answer. It can be very useful. It definitely
1: I have decided for the time being to pretend I'm following Tom Jay's example and swearing off entirely. But I know very much that a lot of what I do, while the AI is not on the surface, I suspect it's very much in the background.
0: Oh, if you're using Google search,
1: I'm using DuckDuckGo, and I suspect it's the same.
0: Well, they have an AI behind DuckDuckGo
1: now.
0: I mean, if you're in that world, you have to have an AI now. You have to have AI.
1: Can we have some music?
0: Yeah. This is a song that's sort of like the Louie Louie, I guess you could call it, not in a funny way, but it's sort of like a standard. It's a standard of Shoro music, and this is done by Mike Marshall and his band Shoro Famoso. Mike Marshall is the reason why American musicians are into Shoro music. Him and David Grisman basically brought Shoro music to America back around 1989. This is the standard. It's called Kochi Chando. It means whispering.

0: Yeah. Coochie Chondo. Everybody that plays the music knows that song by heart.
1: And remind us all, Combo Shadow is going to be where and when?
0: Oh, yeah. Our band will be, we're going to be at Wooden Boat in the big beer hall tent on Saturday. I guess that's the 12th. And we will be at 1 o'clock. We'll be on there. And we've got two ringers coming in from Olympia. We have a woman on clarinet, Lisa, who's spectacular, and a bass player who plays in her band named Lori. And the two of them are coming up and joining us so that we'll have a bit more of a big sound than the normal trio that we have. And then the trio will be doing, we've just been asked to do one brunch a month down at Hadlock at the old alcohol plant. So we'll be doing that on the last Sunday in September, I guess the 27th or something like that.
1: And the trio is you and...
0: Yeah, Teresa Catford and Julian Catford on guitar. Teresa's on pandero and percussion, other percussion for us, and she's actually been working a lot on seven-string guitar. She's a good guitar player in her own... She's a good guitar player in her own right, and she and Julian got together because she was taking lessons from him because he was teaching at Seattle U at the time. And so she's been working hard, really hard, on seven-string guitar, and we anticipate that she may join us on that instrument at some point down the road. She's still a little shy with it.
1: It would be brand new to her performing on guitar anyway, but the seven-string. You play seven-string much? You play around with that guitar? No.
0: No, I only play mandolin these days. I play guitar, and my wife loves to hear me play guitar. And so I still pull out the guitar and play a little bit of it, but mainly doing mandolin these days.
1: But it's not the mandolin, actually. You call it something else when you play sharp.
0: A bandolim. Yeah, the Brazilian word for mandolin, and the style of mandolin in Brazil is called a bandolim. It's like, you know, we had those marching, there were a type of mandolin that was made during World War II called a marching mandolin. It's a flat back mandolin. You'll see them around. They're round and they have flat backs. They were very easy to construct. You know, they sort of sandwiched them together.
1: Like a flat iron mandolin?
0: No, not flat iron. That was a different manufacturer back in the 80s and 90s. But these were like where you wouldn't have to carve the tops. You just sort of sandwiched two, you know, top and a bottom together with a side. And they're very sort of inexpensive instruments. And these resemble that, except they do have a much more powerful sound. That's a really wonderful instrument.
1: If we play whatever we have queued up here and don't talk too much, we can play too.
0: Oh, okay. Well, let's try, let's go back to a real basic one of Brazilian music, Manhã de Carnaval, off of the Black Orpheus soundtrack from the 1959 movie, I think it was, by Luiz Bonfá.

0: Well, Al Bergstein, I said we could have time for two more, but we didn't.
1: No worries.
0: To say that's a wonderful piece to close on anyway.
1: Yeah, I agree.
0: When I was in college, I was so taken by the movie, by the music, by the album,
1: yep.
0: that I decided I would take a class in Portuguese.
1: That's a hard language.
0: Preposterous. The instructor, there were three or four or five other students totally in the class. They all were language and Spanish majors.
1: Mm.
0: I was so far over my head.
1: Yeah.
0: And
1: I've tried to make progress with that, but boy, it takes so much work.
0: Uh-huh.
1: So much work.
0: So what are you doing with yourself these days besides Combo Choro and the trio?
1: I ride a bicycle a lot and ride with a couple of friends of mine on many days. Sometimes I ride alone and really into it. By the way, I'd like to leave any of you out there who ride a bike or who have kids or grandkids that are riding bikes. I think the most important thing I would tell people, even more important than probably the helmet side, is get a light on the back of the bicycle. I don't even care whether you have a light on the front of the bicycle. That helps, but you know, tail lights are so cheap, and they really can make a difference in somebody seeing you right around the, you know, when it's starting to get dark. I see so many bicyclists out there with, first of all, no helmets. They're all dressed in black, you know, in street clothes and stuff like that, riding around. And there's so many people that have been killed in this last summer. I've been tracking on that have been killed by bike, you know, on bikes. So it's really important.
0: If we're going to talk about bicyclists, I also want to talk about pedestrians.
2: Yeah.
0: And how, remember we were taught, you and I were taught, walk facing traffic, went out at night, wear white.
2: Yeah.
0: And that message has not been imparted.
1: No.
0: No. And it makes such a difference. I mean, I've been frightened to death by bicyclists I didn't see.
1: Yeah.
0: Pedestrians I didn't see.
1: Yeah. Well, I actually hit a pedestrian at night when I was 16. First year I was driving, home from my job at Shakey's Pizza and out there in Chicagoland. And it was pouring rain, really torrential downpour. And there was a part of this four-lane highway that I was on the right lane going really is, you know, not very fast, but it was like a 40, 50 mile an hour, you know, four-lane highway. And there was a giant pool of water. There was this guy all in dark clothes walking with his back to me. And I did not see him until I hit him. I was like right on top of him in the rain until it went right over the hood. Luckily, I was driving a car that had a sort of wedge to it. And so he was not killed. He was injured, but he was not killed. But scared the heck out of me. It taught me a lesson really fast.
0: So all of you listening, bicyclists, walkers, whoever you may mm-hmm. be on the roadways, please be careful. When out at night, wear white, face traffic, have lights on your bicycle.
1: Yep.
0: And thank you for being with me tonight, Al.
1: Sure.
0: And I also said Al Latham, who was on earlier, of course, and you are Al Bergstein.
1: I think so.
0: I think you're right. We have right. one last poem by our poet laureate, Deborah Kate Hammond.
3: Another poem by Thomas Tranströmer this evening from his book, Selected Poems. This one is called The Half-Finished Heaven. Despondency breaks off its course. Anguish breaks off its course. The vulture breaks off its flight. The eager light streams out. Even the ghosts take a drink. And our paintings see daylight. Our red beasts of the Ice Age studios. Everything begins to look around. We walk in the sun in hundreds. Each man is a half-open door leading to a room for everyone. The endless ground under us. The water is shining among the trees. The lake is a window into the earth.

We have had a very interesting, what just happened here, the board, the control board. I'm going to stop the music. No, I actually won't. The control board somehow just went blank. I've never seen this happen. It is disturbing. Here we go. Closing theme. It's still with me. Thank heavens for that. We did get to hear Deborah Kate Hammond. Half the board went blank. I panicked, and it came back again. I wonder what happened. You're listening to the interestingly faltering Cats in Our Laps being nearly ready to go home pretty soon. I should fade the music down a little bit. Next week on Cats in Our Laps, I will not be here. Next week after that, I won't be here either. Oh, well, I will say that, I will say this. That poem was dedicated. Deborah Kate Hammond asked for it to be dedicated to her friend Jason. So I didn't say that when I should have, but now I have. So that poem, the last poem of our evening by our poet laureate, was dedicated to Jason. And I will not be here next week or the week after. We'll be listening to Tossed Gems for Cats, produced by Alex Henley. Thank you, Alex Henley. You make it possible for me to go away and not feel guilty about it. And on the 20th of September, Patrice Hahn will be back. She's a harpist and a pianist and a singer and a songwriter, as she's here for every equinox, and she will be here for the fall equinox, though I hate to use that term even to you right now, but you know how it is. Thank you for the pleasure of your good company on this Sunday evening. I'm Phil Andrus. Bye now.

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2: Next time on Hearts of Space, a percussion-powered journey for summer. Music is by Estana, Veer Unis, Steve Roach, Chris Meyer, Extra World, Biff Johnson, Joystick, and Thierry David. I'm Stephen Hill, a program called Rhythm of the Heat on the next Hearts of Space.

When the comprehensive history of electronic music is written, the period from the arrival of playable synthesizers in the 1960s and the introduction of drum machines in the 1970s until now will seem particularly disruptive. Synthesizers propelled the music out of academic laboratories and on the road to the diverse electronic space, ambient, and atmospheric genres of today. At the same time, drum machines propelled popular music out of the recording studio and onto the dance floor, where DJs produced an endless variety of complex beats that paved the road to EDM, electronic dance music, and IDM, intelligent dance music. When the summer heat arrives, it stimulates rhythmic activity everywhere. Ironically, ambient is one of the few genres that can live without rhythm. But percussion is so fundamental to popular music that many ambient artists can't resist using it. I'm Stephen Hill, and on this transmission of Hearts of Space, a percussion-powered ambient journey for summer, on a program called, with due respect to the song by Peter Gabriel, Rhythm of the Heat. We begin with two intricate electronic percussion pieces by French musician S. Donna, a.k.a. Vincent Villouis from Ley Lines, and continue with music by Illinois musician Veer Unis, a.k.a. John Strait Hootman from Book of Mutations, and a trancey piece for electroacoustic percussion and synthesizer by Arizona musician Steve Roach from Fever Dreams. We power down with some addictively good-humored electronic music from New Mexico by Chris Meyer's Alias Zone from Finite Space, and a slow-flying piece by Extra World, a.k.a. New Hampshire synthesist Steve Pierce, from Singularity Beneath. We move deeper with a desert soundscape by Northern California synthesist Biff Johnson, from Reading the Bones, and music by Joystick, a.k.a. Serbian electronic musician Nikola Vukovic, from Circuitscape. And we wrap it up with music from Paris by Thierry David from Six Waves. It's a percussion-powered ambient journey for summer, Rhythm of the Heat, on this transmission of Hearts of Space.

We began with two pieces by French electronic musician S. Dana, a.k.a. Vincent Villouis from Ley Lines, and continued with music by Illinois musician Veer Unis, a.k.a. John Strait Hootman from Book of Mutations, and an electroacoustic percussion piece by veteran Arizona synthesist Steve Roach from Fever Dreams. We slowed down with some addictively rhythmic and delightfully melodic electronic music from New Mexico by Chris Meyer's Alias Zone from Finite Space, and a slow-flying piece by Extra World, New Hampshire synthesist Steve Pierce from Singularity Beneath. We moved deeper after that with a desert soundscape by California synthesist Biff Johnson from Reading the Bones, and music by Joystick, a.k.a. Serbian electronic musician Nikola Vukovic from Circuitscape. And we leave you with this music from Paris by Thierry David from Six Waves. This edition of Hearts of Space was produced by Steve Davis and Stephen Hill, with thanks to Peter Gabriel for the title. You heard program number 1401, Rhythm of the Heat. 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I'm Stephen Hill. 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
1: Next time on Hearts of Space, new classical, devotional, and contemporary music of India by Anushka Shankar, Jasdeep Singh Degun, Alam Khan, Steve Gorn, Tai Burho, Manos, and Manish Vyas. I'm Stephen Hill, a program called India Navigation 3 on the next Hearts of Space.

Back in 2009, I wrote this introduction to a program called India Evolution. Hundreds of years ago, while Western music turned right at polyphony, harmony, and the equal-tempered scale, Indian classical music continued to develop the old modal system of scales and natural intervals in a vocal-centered, monophonic style, where we created chords and counterpoint, monumental symphonies, hymns, and songs. Indian music continued to evolve the melodic sophistication of raga, the rhythmic complexity of tala, and the patient pursuit of mood and depth. I'm Stephen Hill, and on this transmission of Hearts of Space, we return to the sublime world of Indian classical and Indian-influenced ambient music on a program called India Evolution 2. We'll feature music by England-born Indian musician Jasdeep Singh Degun, by German musician Prem Joshua, and Indian musician Manish Vyas, by Northern California world fusion group Ancient Future, with oboist Paul McCandless, a raga-based instrumental by Swedish musician Philip Holm, and a tribute to the late tabla maestro Zakir Hussain by Scottish musician Ross Ainsley. Later, Italian singer of Indian Drupad Amelia Kuni with German experimental musician Werner Durand, a duet for Bansuri flutes by New York musician Steve Gorn and Nepali flutist Manoj, and a final piece by Indian Bansuri flutist Rajendra Teredesai. We return to the sublime world of Indian classical and Indian-influenced ambient music, India Evolution 2, on this transmission of Hearts of Space.

the sublime world of Indian classical and Indian-influenced ambient music, India Evolution 2, on this transmission of Hearts of Space. We began with England-born Indian musician Jasdeep Singh Degoon from his real-world records debut, Anomaly. Then a piece by German musician Prem Joshua and Switzerland-based Indian musician Manish Vyas from Water Down the Ganges. And Indian-influenced world fusion from Northern California by Ancient Future with Paul McCandless on oboe from Purple Spirits. We slowed down with a raga-based instrumental by Swedish musician Philip Holm from Climbing and a tribute to the late tabla maestro Zakir Hussain by Scottish musician Ross Ainsley from Tribute to Zakir. Then Jasdeep Singh Degoon returned with a slow alap from Jokans. In the deep zone, Italian Drupad singer Amelia Cuni and German experimental musician Werner Durand with an extended meditation for microtonal singing and drones from Kedarika, Nada Yoga Volume 1. We continued with a duet for Bansuri flutes by New York musician Steve Gorn and Nepali flutist Manoj from Illumination. Near the end, Manish Vyas returned with a deeply contemplative soundscape from India, My Love. And we leave you with this music by Indian Bansuri flutist Rajendra Teredesai from Divine Dimension. This edition of Hearts of Space was produced by Steve Davis and Stephen Hill. You heard program number 1428, India Evolution 2.

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I'm Stephen Hill. Thanks for listening. Join me again for more slow music for fast times on Hearts of Space. Safe journey, space fans, wherever you are.

It's not that Sir Tegan Harris is casting love spells on anybody. It's quite the opposite. He says people cast them on him. So he writes songs about falling for people because he feels intensely and constantly. And a common theme that resurfaces in his music quite frequently is an abandoned house in the woods that he and his friends stumbled upon, and he's still not sure if it's real or if it's a dream. That's his newest single, Don't Touch, from Love is the Law, a great way to get into this hour on the mainstream. That's right, you know the score. I'm Brett Mabee, and it's so good to have you here. Whether it's your first time or you're a long-time listener, I'm grateful that we can spend some of this musical time together. And as always, stick around for the entire time, as we'll be listening to tracks from the likes of Britty, also Buffalo bassist Zuri Appleby, who I do believe I just saw is one of the newest members of the Buffalo Music Hall of Fame. So some really exciting things for one of the most fascinating bassists on the scene right now. We're going to hear some black country with Shabuzi and Leon Bridges before our hour's up. And our first new edition of the hour is this one from Walk Off the Earth. Their version of Blind Melon's No Rain was released July 31st as a part of the Wood and Wire acoustic covers album. Some of the other features include Enter Sandman, which was a close contender for this submission, but who knows, maybe I'll still get to that one. Also, Our House, and of course, Roberta Flack's Killing Me Softly. I think you'll enjoy this cover, and it takes me right back to the 90s, albeit in a fun, stripped-down acoustic kind of way. Without further ado, turn it up and sing along, and I'll be right back on the mainstream.

Tyler Childers' most excellent song, Poachers, found on his latest album, Snipe Hunter, of course produced by legendary producer Rick Rubin. And a great track to wind down that block. We also heard The Collective Indian City, I do believe currently based out of Alberta. That was The Path from their 2021 Code Red, the last album featuring founder Vince Fontaine before his untimely passing of cancer a few years back. We also heard for the first time Walk Off the Earth's cover of Blind Melon's No Rain, a great new addition into the rotation. And as always, I love hearing about your experiences with the show and some of the magic that radio can provide in your life. So you're always welcome to reach out to me at any time of day. 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If you're a singer-songwriter, you can also utilize that address to get your tracks in for consideration. Or, as always, you can send them physically to Brett Mabee, Turtle Island Tunes Full Moon Radio, P.O. Box 252, Salamanca, New York, 14779. Before this first half is up, a track from Nothing But Thieves, a recent addition, and we'll also be hearing from Levi Platero later on, one from Emma Donovan, and yet another new addition, this time around from Shabuzi and Leon Bridges. This track right here is also a recent addition. We got it in, well, at the time of this recording anyway, just about a week ago now. And actress, a.k.a. Darren Cunningham, is a British electronic musician and DJ who's known for deeply textural and often quite abstract electronic compositions. In fact, he's at the forefront of the avant-garde scene in London right now. So without further ado, it's Overchord getting us back into this block on the mainstream. Come.

As we get ready to resume our hour of listening, greetings and y'all scan out to friends who are dialed into 89.9 FM on KUNM in and around Albuquerque, Santa Fe, New Mexico. 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

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And of course, those are just two of the fantastic reasons that you got to go check out all the amazing radio programming for listeners of all ages. I opine for the days where we all gather around the radio like families used to about 100 years ago. So again, go check things out there. And if you're privy to the free app, you can also pick that up in the Apple Play, in the Apple app or Google Play Store. Just type in Native Voice One and you got all of this on your smartphone or tablet. As we continue on, I'll be right back after one from Witch. We'll also hear from Emma Donovan in this block. And later on, Métis singer-songwriter Brooke Jodwin. But right now, we're heading on down to the Southwest with the one and only Levi Platero, who's had a busy summer introducing audiences all over the country to some great Native blues. I've seen some videos where he's even singing in Dene, which is also awesome, and I hope to see more of that kind of thing here soon. I can't wait to get caught up with him again in the near future. And right now, it's his Iron Horse single for our listening pleasure today on the mainstream.

It's Witches, Queenless King, on the mainstream. We also heard one of the earlier additions into the rotation, going back to 2023. That was Britty's So Tired from her Hello, I'm Britty. It was also Emma Donovan alongside Drifting Clouds with a bilingual version of Billie Eilish's Birds of a Feather. And once again, it was Levi Platero's 2024 single Iron Horse that got us into the half. Bring your friends and family, and I'll bring the tunes, and together we're going to make some radio magic happen. 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You can take all these with you wherever you go. In the final block of the hour is one from Brooke Jodwin. Also Gretchen Parlato, a track featuring one of my favorite bassists, Michelle Nadigacello. In fact, we heard a couple incredibly powerful female bassists during this hour. Our second new addition for the hour is this July 24th single, Between Shaboozy and Leon Bridges. It's the final pre-album single from Shaboozy's 2026 Western concept record, The Outlaw Sherry Lee and Other Western Tales. So be on the lookout for that. And in the meantime, to get you excited, enjoy this Desert Noir track with Burn It Down. Be good to yourself and each other, and make it back to the mainstream very soon. Aloha, haitkwa, esquag, and hot jigus. See you real soon.

Nada más.

Katrina Ford's newest single, Transcending, continues her shift towards a more psych-pop sound with some warm synth layers and, of course, some ambient touches as well. A lot of great reasons to love this fascinating singer-songwriter on the mainstream. I'm Brett Mabee, and as always, I hope you're well. Whether you're tuned in from your home, your office, or your car, you're invited to stick around for some fun, engaging listening as we seek to collectively reimagine what a mainstream music scene can look and sound like. Suffice it to say, we're going to be listening to some amazing music like Zach Abel's take on an Oasis classic. Later on, it's Ellie Bleach, one from Cree singer Raven Reed, and a new one to get into the library from legendary madman Tom Waits. It's not a song per se, it's a little bit more of a spoken word piece that is, you're just going to have to stick around and check it out. Our first new tune of the hour is perhaps equally out there in a good way, and this one comes from the London-based Geiger von Müller. He's known to be a avant-garde or experimental slide guitarist, and his newest album looks like it's straight out of the Blue Note discography. It's called Neo-Cubist Blues, and for your consideration and approval, let me know what you think about Europa, and I mean it. Stay in touch. Have some fun and enjoy your listening today on the mainstream.

peace and blessings. This is Marlene, the Funky Professor, and you're listening to Native Voice One, the Native American Radio Network.

Najuan from the Dog Lake Sessions EP, going back to COVID times, that's The Water, today on the Mainstream. We also heard Vanko's Montani featuring Aya, and it was Geiger von Müller's Europa from Neo-Cubist Blues that we introduced into the rotation for the first time this hour. Of course, unless you're here for the first time, you already know that I'm Brett Mabee, but I am excited for you to be joining me for this hour's listening. And if you can't stick around for the whole time, you can always get caught back up a number of different ways, including by checking things out at nv1.org. And that's particularly if you want to take your Indigenous radio listening experience to another level. 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Or pick up their free app that's available for both Android and Apple users. As we continue on with the hour, the McCrary sisters, later on, the amazing Dene trumpeter Delbert Anderson and his quartet. Again, I still want to get another new one on from Tom Waits, so stick around for some zany fun with that track. And more immediately is Avi Buffalo, but not before Alyssa Amador, the Puerto Rican Argentinian American singer-songwriter whose work centers on identity, emotional clarity, and vulnerability. Turn it up and sing along with her signature warm sound, and I Need to Believe, featuring Athabascan singer-songwriter Quinn Christofferson, found on the Multitudes album today on the Mainstream.

At the halfway point of this hour's listening, allow me a quick shout out to just a few friends, this time around to friends who are dialed into WRUR 88.5 FM in and around Rochester, New York. I'm so grateful for your companionship and that you choose to tune in to this very fun radio show because, like I said, you know, I like to shake things up a little bit, and I do sincerely believe that we're not tapping into nearly enough of the musical potential that's out there across the globe. We get too predictable.

with the algorithms and the corporatism and things like that. So continue to enjoy these hand-picked selections from some of the best artists all across the globe while we shine that spotlight on the hardworking and underrepresented indigenous artists of Turtle Island. I'll join you again one last time after a track from Delbert Anderson as we get ready to get a new Tom Waits single into the rotation. I don't know if it's actually a true single, but it is a spoken word piece, and I expect it to do well. More immediately is Raven Reed and this one from Ellie Bleach. Turn it up and sing along with this English indie rocker who doesn't just write songs, she writes and builds worlds. Turn it up and get your groove on. We're doing really well, thanks. On the mix.

hey now, have mercy. It's Mickey Free here, on Native Voice One, Brett Maybe. If you want to get it done, baby, listen to Native Voice One. I'll see you soon out there on the road. Bye-bye now.

0: The Delbert Anderson Quartet with opener, as found on the Delbert Anderson Quartet live at Cumbwa Jazz on the mainstream. We also heard Raven Reed's Love a Loser single, and it was Ellie Bleach's Doing Really Well Thanks single that helped us to get into that half. Or this half, rather. Thank you so much for joining me today. The more the merrier. Tell your friends and family. 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It's a great way and a free way to come together over music and share community stories and personalities. There's a tremendous legacy with public radio. So again, check things out there. I highly encourage you to do just that. As we do get ready to part ways, a track from Cree singer Nim Kish. Later on, Corey Medina and his brothers. But right now, oh yeah, it's legendary scary man Tom Waits. He has a new spoken word track that came out July 31st. It's his second new original recording in 7 years, and it serves as the B-side to his Massive Attack collaboration, Boots on the Ground. And so without further ado, there's no instrumentation, but there's a whole lot going on anyway. I leave you with The Fly, a track for your consideration and approval today on the mainstream.
1: You've got those 360-degree see-around eyes. You've got wings so fast they buzz when you fly. A maggot is what you are in your early cocoon. They probably find flies all the way on the moon. Even weeds don't ever want to die. Is it any different for a fly? You have no house. Well, you have mine. You have no real friends. Stay away from the wine. Housefly, go to sleep, say goodbye. No one will weep when you die. On horses, on houses, in May, any spill is a pond where you play. Buzzing and hovering tabletops. When you land, it abruptly stops. Get a job. Turn off the siren, go into town, see if anyone's hiring. You have such a short life. Who is that there, your wife? I guess she's Shelley, you must be Byron. You're schmutz, but you still clean your hands, you and your toots by the frying pan. This must be you and your aunt, your nephew and your daughter. Stand still. Don't move. I'll go get my swatter. You're a buzzing fly in F sharp. You sound better with a lute and a harp. You land on us and you land at us. You'll never have status. You aimed for my eye, you piece of crap fly. You fear coffee, you sit on the cake, cleaning your hands and your face. You're handsome and thin, you try to blend in. You bastard, sitting around all over the place. You'll be here even after the bomb. Why don't you go out and eat catfish with your mom? A king just wiped one of your folks from his face. Well, I guess you all just own the place. Housefly, housefly. You're sitting by the foam in the back on a keg with your see-through wings and your strange little legs. No one's had a life stranger than you. You know famine. You know war. You know danger. You were brushed from the slacks on the president's thigh. You lived for a day on a dead fish's eye. Mobile to Yokohama, people. I know you probably know the Dalai Lama. On your baby when you change her. I know you probably had family in the manger. Roaches, rats, gnats, fleas, flies. No one's gonna weep when you die. Twitch and stutter, scrub and laugh, and do that dance that your weird mother choreographed. like two lazy violins braided together in a low spastic siren to warn us of nothing, and you're named only after your ability to do so. Hum around the room in a lopsided circle like someone's blowing leaves in another town. Scribble, scribble in a low bored buzz. House fly, go to sleep, say goodbye. No one will weep when you die. House fly, go to sleep and say goodbye. No one will weep when you die.
2: One of the many things we all have as human beings is hope. Another is rationale. Rationale is not so common, but that is good. Rationale can get in the way of hope. Rationale can overtake hope, smother it under a blanket of pragmatism. Let us go with hope. With hope. With hope. With hope. With
3: hope. Hey, this is Mualim.
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song Rompe Pera is a high-energy Mexican fusion band that collectively are known as Cumbia Punk. They've been going a long time, combining the marimba tradition with punk rebellion, and their name pays homage to several roots. Son nods to traditional Cuban sun music, while Rompe Pera honors their late father's legacy and his reputation. Their newest single is Reptilio, from Nada Que Hacer, today on the mainstream. I'm Brett Mabee, of course, your host through these sonic explorations, and while at some point in the future I hope to be able to bring other voices into the mix to shake things up just a little bit, the bad news is you're stuck with me. The good news is, though, I have a lot of great music that'll make up for some of my bad dad jokes, so let's hop right into it. One from Jack White, The Black Crowes, during a rockin' block before the first half is through. Later on, a recent edition from Jordan Rakai, a new one to get into the library, from the Toronto musician Ron Nestico. A song, again, that came by way of submission, and it's been an honor to make his acquaintance, so stick around for that as well. One from Indian Agent, that, if you're Unhip, is an earlier project of Klinga and Unagok singer-songwriter Nicholas Gallinan. Now, while he did get signed to Sub Pop under the Yacine name, I do seem to recall that they've been retroactively releasing some of the earlier Indian Agent albums, which is good news because it keeps it relevant and current as well. Right now, our first new edition of the hour comes to us from legendary 60s rockers Strawberry Alarm Clock, of course, best known for Incense and Peppermints. They're out with a cover of the George Harrison Beatles song, Within You, Without You. I love it, and I think you're going to as well. So without further ado, turn it up and get your groove on with this sneak peek of the iconic band's latest album, Where's One, on the mainstream.

love that song. Carson McCone, Only Lovers, from Still Life on the Mainstream. It has some of those elements that really take me back to the 1960s. You know what I mean? It's a nice sing-along, too. All right, we also heard Indian Agent, and while we're speaking of 60s tracks or 60s vibes, that, of course, was iconic psychedelic rockers Strawberry Alarm Clock's take on the 1967 Beatles classic Within You, Without You, a song that on this version also features Steve Bartek of Oingo Boingo, an SAC guitarist who plays sitar and flute. So it's more than just a tribute. It's a band returning to the era they helped to define. Let me know what you think about that track and all these new tunes in the rotation. You're welcome to reach out to me at brett@mainstreamradio.net. And don't ever forget that I'm always looking for great new music, but I am overjoyed. In fact, I'm like a kid at Christmas when new music finds its way to me. And speaking of which, I do have a song that came through that means. Exactly. Ron Nestico is coming up before too long. So stick around for that. But more immediately are the Black Crowes, the Robinson Brothers, who famously have gotten back together and are releasing some of the best music of their career. But right now, it is the latest from Jack White, who right now is in the middle of a huge 2026 world tour. They kicked off the U.S. leg July 10th and stops in Brooklyn, Toronto, Boston, Chicago, San Francisco. You get the idea. And the sad thing is most of the shows, or many of them already, are sold out. So if you've been sitting on it and debating it, I would act now because you just never know. It's Jack White's Dollar Bill from his newest album, Frozen Charlotte, today on the Mainstream.

All right, all right. We're already at the halfway point of the hour, and before going any further, a shout out to those friends who are dialed into K210EH89.9 FM, a part of the KWMR family in and around Bolinas, California. And don't forget, I'm excited to have you here, and it's my sincerest hope you can stick around for a little bit longer. If you can't, there are a lot of ways to take these songs with you wherever you go, and a whole lot more. That's what I was going to say. So head on over to nv1.org. Once again, nv1.org is the site for all things Native Voice One, Native American Radio Network. 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And those are just two great reasons to go check things out. You'll also find information about Julian Taylor's Jukebox, Unreserved, Reclaimed, Our Living Lands, National Native News, Blues After Hours, and so, so much more. Again, that's nv1.org.

Before we part ways, I'll have details about the phone number you can use to stay in touch as well. I love getting calls, and I hope to hear from you soon. We'll be hearing from Iwa in this block. Later on is Irma, one from Alpha Mist. But right now, it's Jordan Rakai, a culturally mixed singer-songwriter with a Pākehā mother from Aotearoa, New Zealand, and a Cook's Island Māori father. He moved from New Zealand to Australia and now is living in London, where he's been since the age of 23. And I don't know if you know this, but he does have a musical alter ego as well. You might be familiar with Dan Kai. Under that name, he releases Dance Floor Leaning House Broken Beat music under that name. So be sure to check out more information about this fascinating artist right now. It's Enemies, getting us back into this block today.

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1: I might have a God complex, but this theology is robust. Baby girl, foreclosed the deal like Sears Roebuck. Allergic to legumes, she loses her breath because I go nuts. Got behind the wheel because we broke up, hurts donut.

0: He was Tangerine Lamborghini. A classic in the mainstream rotation and a great way for me to wind down this time with you. We also heard Rachel Chinariri and Kat Burns' Even, Kylie Minogue and her Padam Padam, and Jordan Rakai's Enemies. Thank you for joining me today, and you're always welcome back. I can't wait to spend some musical time together, so check your local listings for the next time you can dial in on your favorite AM/FM station. And as promised, here's the phone number you can use to stay in touch with me. Whether it's about this or Gyno or the Full Moon Radio itself, give me a call at 1-888-362-9970. Now, that's really going to come in handy during the Full Moon broadcast live stream, so stick around for more details on all that. Before the hour is up, Irma in an orchestral version of one of her late 2025 singles. I'll also squeeze in some Alpha Mist, but you hear me talk often about how excited I get with submissions, and that happens more and more frequently. As I often say, they don't have to be multi-million dollar production budgets or anything like that. All one really needs is a guitar and a voice and the emotional content to keep listeners going. And I love the sentiment of this submission from my new friend Ron Nestico. Turn it up with his Bravely Met, a single for your consideration and approval today on the mainstream. Be good to yourself and each other and join me again here very soon.
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2: We were born in the same lobby. You should have came properly. Nothing's gonna change, even when you say sorry. Even when you say sorry, nothing's

Banana here must have been buzzing. When you speak, it's like you're trying to win something. Flesh and blood, you can be my big cousin. We traffic

These days, Cree singer Jaylee Wolf prefers the quiet life of her family's farm over the hustle and bustle of big cities like Toronto. One thing that hasn't changed is her willingness to speak up about things like the 60s scoop, mental health, and making sure that Indigenous representation is front and center in her work. While embarking on a successful solo career, she's back with the original project that put her on the map, Once a Tree, with her husband Hayden. That's their latest single, Vampire Girl, getting us into this hour here on your new favorite show. Scott Altnagh, Brett Mabee, right here in the Mainstream Studio, and as I do 7 days a week, 3 hours a day, I'm coming to you from the Seneca Nation's Allegheny Territory. I'm excited to be spending this musical time together, and I cherish it, so I'm going to say it later, but let me say it right now. I give you the utmost thanks for spending some of your time with me. You have a lot of options out there, and it means the world that we continue to meet up here for some great listening. Music from Old Crow Medicine Show, also Logan Stotts and Scarlett Butler. We'll also be enjoying music from Eric Bibb, Samantha Crane, The Black Keys, just to name a few. Janelle Monáe's coming up before this first set is through. Our first track of this set comes to us from Canadian singer-songwriter Stephen Down, a singer that emerged later in life, and that should be encouraging for any artist who thinks that their time may have already come and gone. You might not ever be a Justin Bieber, but that shouldn't prevent you from pursuing your musical dreams. It didn't stop Stephen, and I'm glad that it didn't, because now heaven won't wait. It's a great track getting us back into this block on the Main Street.

One of the regulars had long gray hair, beautiful smile, and rosy cheeks. Her name slips my mind. Ah.

from Janelle Monáe. That's Mushrooms and Roses from the Archandroid album on the mainstream. Going out by request as well. We heard Blind Pilot's Just a Bird, and it was Stephen Dowd Project's Heaven Won't Wait that kicked off that set. If you're just now joining the listening or find that you'll be having to step away from your favorite AM/FM station, you can always get caught back up at mainstreamradio.net, the full, newly redesigned site for all things Turtle Island Tunes, Full Moon Radio, LLC, the parent company of the mainstream with Brett Mabee, Guy Note, and the Full Moon Radio itself. 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Before this block and half is up, John Trudellin Quest. Also music from Logan Stotts, but as we get into things right now, we're heading up to Calgary, Canada, with the folk Americana duo of Troy Kokol and Joni Delarie. They've composed music for a number of different artists, including Brett Kissel, Tennille Towns, and Shane Yellowbird. They're both SoCan-winning songwriters, and they've saved their best songs for this project. Enjoy their 2025 single, Bridges. And stick around, I'll be back in just a few on the mainstream.

0: A shout out to friends of the show on KCXU LPFM 92.7 in and around San Jose, California. It's good to have you here, and if you're just now joining, you're listening to the mainstream. 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However you're joining me, or wherever you're joining me for that matter, I'm just glad you're here. We're putting the community back into community radio, one great listener and one great song at a time. Which reminds me, as we look ahead to the remainder of this hour, one from the Philadelphia-based Jill Scott, also music from the Black Keys, and a whole lot more. I have a track from Pyongalok before this block is up, so you'll be enjoying some incredible throat singing. Right now, it's Eric Bibb. Fun facts, Eric's godfather was Paul Robeson, and that meant that family friends included Pete Seeger, Bob Dylan, and Joan Baez. Some of the best he got was when he was 11 years old, and it came from Bob Dylan himself, who told him, quote, keep it simple, forget all that fancy stuff. Turn it up, we'll show your love. And show your love here on your new favorite show, The Mainstream.
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Hamadak Yebi. This is Wambly Achea, a.k.a. 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

0: Thank you, Tierra Wack. Thank you for FOXing with a girl. You know I love you, fool. 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
1: Featuring Tierra Wack and Found on the To Whom This May Concern release. It's Jill Scott's Northside on the Mainstream. We also heard Cree composer Wayne Lavallee, who I do believe is coming out with some new music as well, so be on the lookout. We also heard Pyonga Lux, Mani Mani, and it was Eric Bibbs, Show Your Love, today on the Mainstream. Thanks for joining me. I look forward to the next opportunity we have to get our groove on together. I cherish this time. I give you the utmost thanks today and welcome you back anytime. From any place, I'm broadcast 7 days a week, 3 hours a day, so check your local listings for the next time we can meet up on the AM/FM frequencies. 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The Black Keys, in just a few. Right now, though, we're heading on off to Oklahoma with a track from Samantha Crane's latest album, Gumshoe. The album itself was partly inspired by her childhood obsession with Where in the World is Carmen Sandiego, specifically the phrase, Good Work Gumshoe, and that takes me right back. And if you're a fan of album artwork, and let's face it, who isn't, you gotta check out Gumshoe, as it features her own Choctaw-style beadwork as well. So some really cool things from the one and only Samantha Crane. Enjoy Dragonfly. And be good to yourself and each other, and keep on keeping on with the Mainstream.

coming to you from the Allegheny Territory of the Seneca Nation. I'm Justin Woodmansey from the band Alamantra, and you are listening to Native Voice One.

inside some heads holding vulnerable parties, where all the pity me's get to come out to play. Life's not fair, or then again, fair's not always fair. Why is it not fair is more not fair to someone? Looking back over their shoulders at traumatic, why did that have to happen and why to them? And though what they should have done differently is in usings, like a habit, to blame their self-worth. Instead of recognizing in the what happens, the chances to see clearly without judgments, when the what we didn't ask for happens to us.

0: something's wrong happened to us doesn't mean that there's something wrong with us. It means something's wrong happened to us, and it's time to quit switching victim and victimizer identities. We're dealing with ways a past has of taunting. And there are understandings of what happened. Where there's wounding, there's ways of healing. We're born with the ability to be our own medicines. When it comes to those last lines, it's sort of hard. Or like God said to Jesus up on the crucifix cross, try not taking it personal, son. They don't see the error.
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1: Métis singer Kaylee Jade, throughout the years, has been a part of a lot of different mentorship programs, and I think that's something definitely worth highlighting. She's a part of Manitoba Music's Indigenous Music Residency, the Citadel Theatre RBC Horizon Emerging Artist Program, RBC Music First Up Program, just to name a few. And if that weren't enough, she regularly also composes original music for theater and film. That's Kaylee's Never Come Home Again, a new fresh sound, and a sneak peek of her latest album, The Great Unknown, getting us into this hour on the mainstream. If you're just now joining, I'm your host, Brett Mabee, and you've picked a heck of a time to come along on this musical ride. I'll be with you, bringing you tracks from the likes of my good friend, Captain Rob. Also, Henry Jameson, music from Mike Green, B.B. Buckskin, a song, a reimagining, I should say, of a Led Zeppelin classic sung entirely in Cree. You're going to have to stick around to learn more about that one. In the meantime, though, you're invited to turn it up with the likes of AWOL Nation Derek Miller and this one from St. Vincent's All Born Screaming, a sound that sees a new, edgier, industrial-leaning sound for this iconic artist. Turn it up with Broken Man, and don't go anywhere. We're just getting going on the mainstream.

Derek Miller's God Don't Ever Change from his album with Double Trouble, Stevie Ray Vaughan's backing band, a great way to wind down that blanc on the mainstream. We also heard AWOL Nation's Burn It Down from their Back from Earth EP, and again kicking off that set from St. Vincent's All Born Screaming, it was Broken Man. If you're just now joining the listening party, I'm Brett Mabee, and I'm excited for you to join me today. 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Helping to get us back into this block is one from the Buffalo-born Zuri Appleby. We'll also be enjoying Lito Pimienta and this collaboration between Snotty Nose Rez Kids and Tia Wood. Found on the Rez Kids 2024 Red Future, enjoy Shapeshifter, and I'll be back before you know it on the mainstream.

we get ready to get back into this block of music, a shout out to those dialed into 90.1 FM K211BY, a part of the KCAW family in and around Yucatan, Alaska. 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There are a lot of ways to take me and these groovy songs with you wherever you go. And before going any further, this is your friendly reminder that if you're a professional singer-songwriter, I always encourage you to submit your music for consideration in the rotation. Unless you're new to the show, you're already familiar with the fact that there's a broad assortment of music to enjoy here on this newly reimagined mainstream. So there's a good chance that you might find a home here. All you have to do is submit your music for consideration at brett@mainstreamradio.net. Henry Jameson and Jacob Collier coming up before this block is through. As I was mentioning earlier, we're going to kick off this set with an all-Cree language version of Led Zeppelin's iconic Immigrant Song. Don't be touching that dial. I'll be joining you one last time. In the meantime, turn it up and rock on with Immigrant Song on the mainstream.

Henry Jameson and Jacob Collier's Third Person on the Mainstream. We also heard Captain Rob's Up to the Surface from his CGI has doomed us all. You can tell that the album was named a little while back anyway, as I think if he were to write it now, it might be AI has doomed us all, CGI being the original threat about 10 years ago, right? Mike Green's I Can't Help It was also in that set, and once again it was B.B. Buckskin's Immigrant Song, sung entirely in Cree, that got us into the second half. Join me again, hear ye, I broadcast 7 days a week, 3 hours a day. There are a lot of opportunities to join me on your favorite local airwaves. And if you're just not getting enough, reach out to Nola Daves Moses, the distribution director at Native Voice One. Send her an email at nola@nv1.org. That's about all I have for you other than one final set of great music. We'll be enjoying tunes from Bruno Mars and this one from Sense of Motion and Stick Figure. You gotta show some love, and that's a great mantra that we could all hear a little bit more of here on the Mainstream.

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Mexican Institute of Sound's own Camilo Lara, to date, has one Grammy plus 8 Latin Grammy nominations. And now, while most people assume that these awards and nominations are for MIS, they're actually for his work behind the scenes with other artists, including Nora Jones and Lila Downs, Cuarteto de Nos, Santa Fe Clan, and Band of Horses. But teaming up with Meridian Brothers and that's Cumbia Fantasia, getting us into this block of great music today on the mainstream. No, Wiscana Cacuego, Aga Jenguang, Gatni Goyo, Tio Wenzaguego, Nanga Wenisa De, Hati Wenisa Gay, Hati Wasonda Gay, Hiotok. I'm thankful you're willing. I hope there are good minds everywhere today and every day and every night and all the time in between. If you're tuning in for the first time today, I'm excited to be welcoming yet another new friend into the mainstream family. You're in good company, as we'd love to have a little fun shaking things up on your favorite AM/FM frequencies. Speaking of which, we'll be enjoying music from Rusty Mullet, also one from Black Rebel Motorcycle Club, Neon Dreams, Tim Baker, S.G. Goodman, and this one from MXM Tune, featuring Carol Carol Bonito. Turn it up with this great tune. It's The Situation, kicking off this block on the mainstream. It's good.

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Henry and Rupert Stansall, brothers who record as the Rouen Brothers, from their Ten Paces release at Slow Jaw, giving off some great Western noir vibes on the mainstream. Before that was Glass Animal, Show Pony, and MXM Tunes, The Situation, a single going back to 2024 and featuring Carol Carol Bonito. If you're just now joining the listening party, it's good to have you here, and I always encourage you to get here sooner than later, as if you're like me, you don't like to miss out on things. 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Some Charlie Crockett before the hour is up. Also, Tim Baker, and helping us to wind down this first half is this one from S.G. Goodman, an artist whose debut album was produced by none other than Jim James of My Morning Jacket. Since then, she's also won the Emerging Artist of the Year award at the 2023 Americana Awards. And without further ado, turn it up with Fire Sign, a great track in the library that I invite you to sing along with here on your new favorite show. Well,

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Before our time together is up, we're going to be listening and enjoying music from Rusty Mullet, also Tim Baker, Twice as Good, and a whole lot more. Giving off some great Americana vibes. Right now, turn it up with an artist who, since 2015, has released 16 studio albums, which is impressive in and of itself, but even more so when you consider that in 2018, he survived life-saving heart surgery. Charlie Crockett also earned his first Grammy nomination in 2025. So without further ado, enjoy his Kentucky Too Long single. And don't go anywhere. There's a lot more great music to enjoy on The Mainstream.

Sylvie Kruge with Crack My Mind on the mainstream. We also heard Rusty Mullet's The Drink You Made from an album about home and Charlie Crockett's Kentucky Too Long. Thank you for joining me today. Tell your friends and family that we like to shake things up around here, and there's scarcely a dull moment. There's a little bit of something for everyone. With that being said, well, there's a lot of something for you as well. So, as always, keep it tuned. I don't know where I was going with that. Keep it tuned into your new favorite show. 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In the final block of the hour is one from Tim Baker, but not before a band who invented their own genre of music. They like to call it sunshine music. And Neon Dreams describes it as like when the sun touches your skin on a beautiful day. Turn it up and enjoy Don't Go Hating Me Now. And be good to yourself and each other. And join me again here soon on the mainstream.

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1: All right, it's Undercurrents. Gabriela Castellan here with you, with some wonderful music that I've picked out for your next hour. We'll hear Our Native Daughters, Big Jack Reynolds, Jungle, and Midlake. And let's begin with Hembree. This is Skyline.

Still one of my favorite Robbie Robertson songs, where he's joined by Glenn Hansard, and the song was Let Love Rain. In front of that, we heard Beach House with Superstar, and it was the Brothers Landreth from their new album Come Morning with Stay, and Hembry started us off with Skyline. You're listening to Undercurrents. I'm Gavriela. So glad to be with you. Thanks for listening. We'll hear Keb Moe and Big Jack Reynolds, but first, here's Rhiannon Giddens, Amethyst Kia, Layla McCalla, and Allison Russell. They're called Our Native Daughters, and on this album, published by the Smithsonian Folkways Recordings, they tell African-American stories of struggle, resistance, and hope, inspired by 17th and 19th century sources. Here's Black Myself.

gotta do it.

Remembering Big Jack Reynolds with Scratch My Back. It was Keb Moe with Come in My Kitchen, Otis Spann with I Got a Feeling, and Our Native Daughters preceded that with Black Myself. You're listening to Undercurrents. I'm Kavadiela. Stay tuned because we'll hear Jungle in just a minute.

Recorded and mixed at El Mood Recording Studio in Dallas, Texas, that was Midlake with Glistening. Before that, Nako brought us Alice, and Jungle gave us Heavy California. You're listening to Undercurrents. I'm Gabriela. If you're just joining us, welcome. We've got more great music coming up, like Aretha Franklin and Jim Lauderdale. First, here's the James Hunter Six.

That was Tarka with Rats of Gramercy Park. Jim Lauderdale on Undercurrents brought us We Will Rock Again. We remembered Aretha Franklin before that with Break It to Me Gently. And the James Hunter Six started that set with How Long. You've been listening to Undercurrents. I'm Gabriela Castellan, and Undercurrents is made possible by a grant from the Corporation for Public Broadcasting and the support of Friends of Undercurrents. Thank you so much. 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
1: All right, it's Undercurrents. Gabriela Castellan here with you. Have some great music coming up this next hour, so I hope you stay with me. We'll hear Aretha Franklin, Grupo Fantasma, Pamplemousse, and Bruce Springsteen. And let's begin with Canadian singer-songwriter Lynn Hansen.

0: the difference.
1: Love that new album from Elvis Costello and the Impostors, The Boy Named If. Apparently, it's his 32nd album. And the Corona-era disc was made in a solitary style. Four musicians all worked from their own homes. The song we heard there was The Difference. Miko ahead of that brought us Stand By Me. It was Keb Moe with Louder and Lynn Hansen with Higher Ground. You're listening to Undercurrents. I'm Gabriela. Let's remember a great woman and a wonderful musician now. Here's Aretha Franklin.

That's the Pointer Sisters with Yes We Can Can, an Alan Toussaint song. Tito Jackson featuring Stevie Wonder brought us Love One Another. And it was Aretha Franklin at the top of that set with Freeway of Love. You're listening to Undercurrents. I'm Gabriela. Stay tuned because we have a nice one for you in a minute from Grupo Fantasma.

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Thank you so much for your ongoing support. Now we have a great one for you. It's an interpretation of a Beatles song, which I think you'll recognize, from Grupo Fantasma, a 9-piece Latin funk orchestra from Austin, Texas.

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1: That's Pomplamoose from Sonoma County. And if you haven't caught their videos on YouTube, you really owe it to yourself. The song we heard was Telephone. Steve Salas preceded that with I Was Made to Love Her. It was Robert Plant and Alison Krauss with Searching for My Love. And we started that set off with a Spanish interpretation of the Beatles' Because from Grupo Fantasma. You're listening to Undercurrents. I'm Gabriela. If you're just joining us, welcome. Here's Oglala Lakota traditional singer and rapper T. Ironcloud

That was Noam Pikilny with Ashland Breakdown. Brett Denon on Undercurrents brought us Junk Life featuring Matt Nathanson. It was Bruce Springsteen with Sleepy Joe's Cafe. And we heard Tea Cloud with Gojua Kwandudaye. You've been listening to Undercurrents. It's been great to have you along. I'm Gabriela Castellan. Undercurrents is made possible by the Corporation for Public Broadcasting and the Friends of Undercurrents. 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
1: 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The program includes stories, songs, and fun movements that help spark a love of reading and learning. Storytime is for toddlers and preschoolers, but all children in the family are welcome. Coastal Community Action Program serves free meals for seniors 60 and over at the Port Townsend Community Center in Uptown today and every weekday from noon to 1 p.m. No reservation required. The Community Center is located at 620 Tyler Street. The Jeanette Best Gallery at Northwind Art has two ongoing shows. Migration, a multifaceted exhibit featuring works by four artists from Port Townsend and Tucson, Arizona, that explores the migration of people, wildlife, and ideas across the world, and the latest round of Showcase 2026, featuring works from a dozen Pacific Northwest artists. The gallery at 701 Water Street is open today from noon to 5 p.m. The Friends of the PT Bookshop is open at the Library Learning Center today from 12:30 to 4:30. 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There's a collage meetup at the Jefferson County Fairgrounds Art Building on Monday afternoons from 2 to 5. 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Tomorrow, the Port Townsend Public Library has several activities, including Ask a Master Gardener Plant Clinic from noon to 2 p.m., Read to Rover for ages 5 to 11 at 3:30, and Fiber Arts Night upstairs in the Carnegie Room from 4 to 6. 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Northwind Art and the Olympic Area Agency on Aging offer workshops for those experiencing memory loss, along with their caregivers. The Aging Creatively Workshop offers a welcoming and supportive space for participants to connect through art. Led by experienced instructor Jody Erickson, these every other week sessions provide time for creative exploration, self-expression, and meaningful social engagement. The next workshop is tomorrow from 10:30 a.m. to noon in the Northwind Art School Building, 324 in Fort Worden. Join the Jefferson County Library for a live online author talk with award-winning historian David O. Stewart, who will discuss his newest work, The Democracy We Must Keep, tomorrow from 11 a.m. to noon. In his book, Stewart explores the question, what did America's founders say about democracy, and can we remain true to their vision for America? Register online at jclibrary.info to gain a deeper understanding of how democracy started, why it still matters, and the active role each generation must play to uphold it. The Jefferson Marine Resources Committee is a county advisory board that meets monthly to discuss local marine resource issues. This month's guest speaker is Lisa Kaufman from the Salish Sea Alliance, who will be speaking about their shore-friendly program. This meeting is tomorrow at the Pavilion Building, 355 Hudson Street in Port Townsend, from 5:30 to 7:30 p.m. Work in a bike shop with a female vibe at the Recyclery's WTF Women's Night, tomorrow from 5 to 8 p.m. This open workshop, held the first and third Tuesdays of each month, serves the women, trans, and femme community. 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The Recyclery is located at 1925 Blaine Street in Port Townsend. 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That's it for the Monday calendar. 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
0: 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I am your host, provisioner, menu curator, busboy, chief cook, bottle washer, and all-around helpful dude, DJ Steve. Did you know that you can email me at dj@kptz.org, or you can also text me at 360-217-9160? Just throwing that out there in case you have something to say to me. And if you text, make sure to include your name in the text so I know whom to shout out on the air. So today is the fifth and final Monday and also final day of August 2026, and I appreciate you joining me today and for giving me the best reason for getting up and around on Monday mornings. This morning's sunrise was at 6:27, and this evening's sunset will be at 7:53. So I had a great weekend escorting my OG niece Stacy and her dedicated husband Bill around Port Townsend in the Quimper Peninsula this weekend. They're in for a short visit after having spent the weekend on an Alaskan cruise. Got one more day today with them before they sadly head back to Colorado tomorrow. So let's get the music playing with our customary first set of tunes, which celebrates some popular music birthdays, and we're going to get started this morning with Van Morrison on KPTZ.

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DJ Steve with you this morning, Port Townsend. And you just heard a set of tunes celebrating some popular music birthdays. We got it started with the versatile Chameleonic and, yes, cantankerous Van Morrison doing Glad Tidings. Van turns 81 years old today. Bob Welch, formerly of Fleetwood Mac and a somewhat successful solo career, was born 81 years ago today as well. And we heard Bob and the Mac doing Hypnotized. Bob, unfortunately, left the planet back in 2012. Following Fleetwood Mac, we had Rick Roberts and Firefall with Strange Way. Rick celebrates birthday number 77 today. And putting a bow on the birthday set package was Glenn Tilbrook and Squeeze doing Tempted with Paul Carrick of Ace on the lead vocals. Glenn is 69 today's. Or today. There's no more, there's no plural today's, just today. So this next set of song pays tribute to a songwriter, musician, singer, performer, actor, entrepreneur, producer, novelist, and first-rate humanitarian whom was beloved by all, which is no easy thing to do in these divided times. I'm speaking of Dolly Parton, of course. Born to a dirt-poor family, she used her musical talents, personality, and love for her fellow human beings to reach a level of fame that she possibly could not have imagined when she was just getting started. I have no doubt that long after we have all left this planet, she will continue to be remembered and her music will still be played. Rest in peace, Dolly.

It's KPTZ Port Townsend. I'm DJ Steve, and this show is called Comfort Food. And that set was all about Dolly Parton, who passed away last Tuesday at the age of 80. We began with what was her best-known song early on in her career, Jolene, which she wrote in response to a flirty bank teller who may have had an eye for Dolly's husband, Carl Dean. Coat of Many Colors followed Jolene, and that song was inspired by a coat that Dolly's mother made for her from various scraps of material because the family could not afford a new coat or even the fabric to make one. After that, we heard one of the most beautiful songs ever recorded, as long as Dolly was the vocalist of record, in my opinion, and that was I Will Always Love You, written for her former stage partner Porter Wagoner when she decided to go out on her own. And we wrapped it up with Dolly, along with Linda Ronstadt and Emmylou Harris, doing Neil Young's After the Gold Rush, a version that never fails to give me chills. That's just a tremendous vocal blend. If you like what we do here and you think you may want to become an active part of it, just go to kptz.org and click Submit a Volunteer Application.

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DJ Steve with you on KPTZ Port Townsend. And there you heard Buddy Guy covering Marvin Gaye and the theme song to the movie Trouble Man from 1972, which starred Robert Hooks as a private investigator named Mr. T. Fans of Seinfeld may remember Hooks as the accommodating dad that allowed George Costanza to watch Breakfast at Tiffany's with he and his daughter in a typically cringy episode of that series. Before Buddy, we had Bobby Womack and the theme song from the movie Across 110th Street. And rounding things out there was Curtis Mayfield and Freddy's Dead from Superfly. Here's David Bowie.

0: You are listening to 91.9 FM KPTZ Port Townsend. The name of this show is Comfort Food, and the name of your host is DJ Steve. Glad to have you with me this morning. And you just heard Link Wray from the soundtrack to the movie Pulp Fiction and the song Rumble, which introduced electric guitar players everywhere to such things as sustain, reverb, and the power chord, which are just three staples of electric guitar playing today. Before Link Wray, we heard another fine electric guitarist, and that was Robin Trower with the seductive, hypnotic, and very dreamy About to Begin from 1974's Bridge of Sighs LP. And preceding Robin, we had David Bowie sing Heroes. So I have a couple of announcements for you, and then we will be on the other side with KPTZ Comes Alive.
1: 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Love Dean from Portland, Oregon, is the musical creation of Rachel and Luke Price, blending soul Americana with indie spirit.

0: With just two voices and one vintage hollow body guitar, they craft a sound that's warm, raw, and instantly magnetic. This time around, they're filling out the band with bass and drums. Think Lake Street Dive meets Al Green, with lush harmonies and soul-steeped grooves that linger long after the last note. More information at rainshadowrecording.com.
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2: 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So it is now time for our weekly feature, which I call KPTZ Comes Alive, where I serve up some tasty live tracks for you. And today we begin by calling Boz Skaggs to the stage.

when you got a dirty deal. And I could even tell you how it hurts.

John Fields. When you got a dirty do, and I could even tell you

And we draw the curtains and turn the house lights on full to close out this week's edition of KPTZ Comes Alive, where in order of appearance we heard Boz Scaggs and Ask Me About Nothing But the Blues. CSNNY performed the David Crosby composition Long Time Gone, complete with some blistering guitar work from Neil Young, and Grand Funk Railroad brought down the house with Heartbreaker. So we are out of time here on Comfort Food. I thank you so much for tuning in, and please keep it right here for my good friend Jim B's show, which is called The Playlist, where it is all about the music, as it should be. Until next week, I leave you with Barry White and Eric Johnson, only on KPTZ. Until next week.

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1: Take what you need and leave what you can. That's so adorable. And the little violin along with the piano. Oh, my gosh. Just, I'm on the verge of tears. Hey, this is KPTZ at Fort Townsend, and I am Jim B., and this is the playlist. Two amazing people died last week, Dolly Parton and Tim Curry, and I'm going to honor them both very soon. And I guess Steve played the version of After the Gold Rush with Emmylou and Dolly and Linda Ronstadt, and I will play it again because it's that good. It's that amazing. DJ at KPTZ DJ at KPTZ.org. If you want to comment or make a suggestion, we're going to start out with a new one. This is new music now. From Brandon Flowers, who's the lead singer of The Killers, and he's got a new country album out.
2: Oh, one, two, three.

half a note. Half a note of the next song. Wow. Yeah. You know, thing about Dolly Parton, she's one of those artists for me that, oh, you know, when I was a younger man, it was like this woman with this beehive hairdo singing on Hee Haw or whatever. I just didn't get it, you know. I got music, country music, much later in life. And I think it was Johnny Carson, really, that helped me get there. But boy, I mean, 80 years, a lifetime of amazing entertainment on screen and off, and a one-of-a-kind person, a one-of-a-kind American who helped so many people. A friend of mine told me that they got something from her imagination library the day she died for their child. Yeah, that's all. I don't want to get emotional. Timothy James Curry, or Jimothy Tames Curry, Tim Curry, was an English actor and singer who amassed several credits on screen and on stage in a career which spanned nearly 60 years. He made his acting debut in the West End production of Hair, that's in London, and gained wide recognition for portraying Dr. Frankenfurter in the Rocky Horror Picture Show, reprising the role in its 1995 film adaptation. He received 3 Tony nominations for his Broadway performances in Amadeus as Wolfgang Amadeus Mozart, My Favorite Year as Alan Swan, and Spamalot as King Arthur, and 2 Olivier nominations for West End productions of The Pirates of Penzance and Spamalot. In films, Curry starred as Rooster Hannigan in Annie, The Lord of the Darkness in Legend, Wadsworth in Clue, The Concierge in Home Alone 2, Lost in New York, Cardinal Richelieu in The Three Musketeers, and Long John Silver in Muppet Treasure Island. His other credits include The Worst Witch, The Hunt for Red October, Congo, Charlie's Angels, Scary Movie 2, and Kinsey, 2004. On television, he played Pennywise in the miniseries It and earned a Primetime Emmy Award nomination for his role as a family of hillbillies in the HBO anthology series Tales from the Crypt. I also saw this, that he could have starred in Who Framed Roger Rabbit, but was deemed too terrifying. Tim Curry, a one-of-a-kind actor, singer, performer. Going to play something by him right now. I just got to make sure I cue it up right, because I don't want you to miss that half note I almost played. This is The Playlist. This is KPGZ in Port Townsend.

a lovely Motown song. Anyone Who Had a Heart from The Best of Tim Curry. It was originally released in 1989. Before that, I Do the Rock from The Best of Tim Curry, originally released in 1979. Dolly Parton before that, After the Gold Rush, the complete trio collection with Linda Ronstadt and Emmylou Harris. This is KPTZ in Port Townsend. Did I mention that? Sabrina Carpenter, Please, Please, Please, from the album of the same name from 2024. Dolly Parton was recording like up until like a year ago, something or other, with various people that she collaborated with. And wouldn't it be nice to collaborate with someone like Dolly Parton? Just a ray of sunshine. My first Dolly Parton, well, and then there was Imagine from Dolly Parton from Those Were the Days from 2005, a very over-the-top version of Imagine, but I love it because I've heard the original so many times. It's nice to hear a fresh take. Dolly Parton, Just Because I'm a Woman, from Just Because I'm a Woman from 1968. You know, the beehive thing, you know, like I said. And it's a great statement. Brandon Flowers led us off with Plans from his new album, Thrasher. He's released a country album. He's the lead singer, of course, of the Killers. And it's a fantastic album. Give it a listen. I got an email. Oh, a text. Thank you for your Dolly Parton and Neil Young song. Really expanded my consciousness of her, and the things you said were beautiful, and I think we're all becoming blessed by her spirit. Thank you. Thank you for the texter who sent that. I really appreciate it. I think there's something going on. After another Tim Curry song, I'm going to play some songs that are kind of related to the disaster in Tibet and Tibet and Nepal, sorry. And I don't know, every time I see the video of it, I just go, wow, that is a force of nature. This glacier broke away and flooded this valley, unfortunately. And yeah, I don't know what else to say about it. That was also about a week ago. So last Tuesday, my mom's birthday was when I found out Dolly Parton had died and Tim Curry died. And it was right after that terrible disaster over there. Now, here's a song. Now, I was going to play Sweet Transvestite. Somebody pointed out that some people have a problem with that song, and I understand why. It's very dated in terms of its references, but it's a Rocky Horror Picture Show or a Rocky Horror Show staple. So I won't play it for you here because you've heard it, right? Just a side note, your humble DJ Jim B, when he was in acting school in England, of all places, yes, yes, I learned how to behave from the English. I sang Sweet Transvestite for my classmates in a workshop, complete with fishnet stockings. And I think I painted my nails too, you know, did the makeup. Not sure whether I don't think I was wearing a leather bustier, but yeah, I had the range for it, so I sang it. He had an incredible vocal range, Tim Curry did. So this next one, like I said, it might not be PC. It's called Working on My Tan, and it's his stab, if you will, at a reggae song. Here we go.

cute, right? Tim Curry, like so many other artists, he did the reggae thing, you know, the Police, Todd Rundgren did it, the Clash did it big time, lots of reggae and ska. For further reference, refer to DJ Mars and In a Fine Style on Saturday mornings from 8 to 9:30. Also, DJ Mars is on this afternoon, of course, with Interstellar Underwear from 3 to 5. And I still love that. The name of his show always cracks me up. Let's see. What else is going on this afternoon? Box Chocolates. And Buzzy Donahue is sitting in the hot seat for that one. That's fantastic. And then, of course, we have community calendar and the news, left, right, and center at 11. Did you know? KPTZ postcards and PSA from Jasir. Oh, attention, please, is about elections in Jefferson Timber. And the host is Phil Andrus this afternoon at 12:30. All right? All right, so now you know what's going on today. If you want to know what's going on the rest of the week, you can go to our lovely new website. Check it out, kpgz.org, and look at our program schedule. You can also listen to this show or any other of the wonderful shows that we have here on KPGZ up to 2 weeks later on our streaming archive. Okay. I was going to play Kathmandu by Bob Seger. If anybody writes in and says that I should, I will. But I'm going to skip it on my playlist to get to these next few songs, which are really about, you know, environmental degradation and destruction and catastrophic events. So I'm going to start with Wooden Ships by Crosby, Stills, and Nash, To the Last Whale from David Crosby and Graham Nash, and then Here Comes the Flood by Peter Gabriel. So seriously, if you want me to play Bob Seger, I will. I just generally don't. So, yeah, that's all.

Yeah, Here Comes the Flood by Peter Gabriel from his first solo album, also referred to as Car, because his face is in the back window of a car with rain and, you know. Anyway, Crosby and Nash to the Last Whale. There's a whole suite of things that happened there. And Crosby and Nash Wooden Ships from 1969. Crosby, Stills and Nash from 1969. Wooden Ships. And before that, Working on My Tan by Tim Curry. But we already covered that. I did get a couple of suggestions. Somebody does want me to play Kathmandu, the live version. Thank you, Steve. I will do that in a little bit. But somebody else, Everett, said that Randy Newman's Louisiana would be a good disaster song. So I just downloaded that, and I'm just going to play it now. All right? This is KPTZ in Port Townsend. This is The Playlist, and I am Jim B. Thanks for joining me.

So that was, in fact, Louisiana 1927 from Randy Newman. Good old boys. So I'll get to Kathmandu in a minute. But here's an interesting feature. I looked up Nepal just on a playlist thing. And I got the top 100 songs that are listened to in Nepal. Some of them would surprise you. There's a Radiohead song on the list. So I'm going to play Locked Out of Heaven by Bruno Mars, Let Down by Radiohead, and Ars Kia Hai from Anuv Jain, who's actually a Punjabi artist in India. So here's a little more for the people in Nepal and Tibet who might not be listening to the show, although they could on kpgz.org.

So that is Anuv Jain. Ars Kaya Hai. That's from the Coke Studio Barat. I don't know what that means, but that is number one on the list of songs that people are listening to in Nepal, at least on Apple Music. That's from last year. And then before that was Radiohead Let Down from OK Computer from 1997 and Bruno Mars Locked Out of Heaven from OST Universitari. From 2012. Those are all dedicated to the people of Tibet and Nepal who have been affected by the latest disaster. Squeaking my microphone over to the left. Here's one by the Killers that I've wanted to play for a while. See if you notice the influence.

Instead of the first Monday of the month, which is Labor Day, next Monday, the BOCC Public Health Report will be broadcast on Tuesday, September 8th at 9:45 a.m. on KPTZ during Near and Far with DJ Connie Ma. 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This is a new one from Sharon Van Etten, and it's called Idiot Box.

So that was new last year. Sharon Van Etten, Idiot Box, and the release is called Sharon Van Etten and the Attachment Theory, which I guess is her backup band. I love that. This is Long Summer by Jalisco coming up. It has been a long and a short summer.

0: 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Coming up next is Left, Right, and Center, a weekly civilized yet provocative confrontation over politics, policy, and pop culture. Left, Right, and Center comes to us from KCRW and PRX, the Public Radio Exchange. 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
2: Welcome to Left, Right, and Center. Economic D-Day, that is how President Trump describes his latest strategy in the war against Iran. He's promising to starve the country's economy, and we will assess his chances. A lot may rely on whether other countries play ball, including China, which is not the most reliable partner for the United States. Trump is not just going after Iran. He's pushed us into a new tariff war with Canada, and our polite neighbor to the north is in no mood to cave. We'll talk about the pros and cons of economic warfare, how to know if policies like this will help or hurt Americans, and whether all this will help or hurt the president's party this fall. Later, people around the country are vandalizing Flock cameras. They're AI-powered and used by police to track vehicles, also hunt down human traffickers. But many people hate them. It's the latest AI technology to become a campaign issue. And we will remember the great Dolly Parton. All of that is coming up on Left, Right, and Center.

0: Welcome to Left, Right, and Center, everybody. I am David Green. Well, President Trump's popularity continues to sink, dragged down by the war in Iran and also unaffordability in the United States. So in the past week, he has turned to a strategy where maybe he feels like he can notch some wins, and that is launching economic warfare. And there are two fronts. The first is Iran, a war that he has struggled to finish and a war that's been going on for 6 months now. Now the president has vowed to strangle and isolate Iran's economy through new sanctions, calling it a, quote, economic D-Day. Here's Treasury Secretary Scott Bessent announcing the plan.
1: Our objective is to sever every economic lifeline that sustains this tyrannical regime until Tehran stands alone.
0: The president's second front in this economic warfare is against our northern neighbor, Canada. The president wanted to even trade between us and them, but after talks recently broke down, we're in quite a tariff war. If these economic fights are worth it to the president, what do Americans have to gain or lose here? And that's where we want to begin the conversation today. Moa Lathy is here with us on the left, as always. And we have a new voice on Left, Right, and Center this week. It's Orrin Cass. He is on the right. He is founder and chief economist of American Compass and also a contributor to The New York Times and The Financial Times. Orrin, thank you for being here and taking the plunge into Left, Right, and Center. We appreciate it.
2: Long-time listener, first-time R on, I guess, on the program.
0: There we go. Well, we love that. I'd love to start with you. I mean, can we talk about Iran? This is a country that is familiar with U.S. sanctions over the past 45 years, and the signals we're getting from their leadership is that they're going to weather this new threat like they've done in the past. As you look at what President Trump is doing, do you see any reason to think that these sanctions are going to be different in some way or lead to what the president's talking about?
2: Well, it seems like they are escalating further. There are most of the time more tools in the tool belt, and I think they're trying to use a lot of them. The problem is the position the U.S. is in, given the basis on which we started this war, did not, I would say, have very clear objectives for what we were trying to achieve, and we're not ultimately in a position to prevail. And so now, I think the question is less, can we do these economic sanctions? We can. I'm sure they will cause pain in Iran. They won't really cause much pain here in the U.S., if any. But it's not clear what we can hope to do at this point besides just get back to where we were before the war started.
0: So I just want to make sure I understand what you're saying. If this had been a war that was started from a position of more strength and with clear objectives, you're saying that this is a tool in the toolbox that could be more effective. But because there were not clear objectives and because we're sort of in a difficult position, it seems like with Iran, that makes you less optimistic about something like this.
2: I think that's right. I think even now, if we ask what are the objectives of these sanctions, you know, surely we want the strait to be open again. Of course, before the war, they were open. Are we trying to halt the nuclear program? It's not clear if that's even on the table for negotiating at this point. You know, Treasury Secretary Bessent, you heard him speaking about the kind of problems of the tyrannical regime in Iran. Are we now seeking regime change or not? At times, Trump has said yes. Generally, the answer has been no. I think we are essentially hoping we can get the strait open again, but it's not clear what levers the U.S. does have that could actually force the regime from power or force it to do what we want on the nuclear issue.
0: Mo, I guess one of the levers that President Trump is at least hoping to use here is getting other countries involved. The president and the administration are threatening countries if they don't cut economic ties with Iran, and that includes China. And, you know, the first response from Chinese officials, they shot back sort of scoffing at all of this. But do you see any path here if President Trump is able to bring on countries like China and expand the threat to make Iran feel, you know, the potential for more pain?
3: I mean, China's the ballgame in this, right? Like, they're the one that matters.
0: Right.
3: Like 90% of Iran's exported oil goes to China. And China has kind of figured out like how to get around this. So China doesn't have to do this. And it's not like we're going to do anything to China because Trump doesn't. So I don't get it. I mean, I think everything Orrin said is primarily right. Like, these sanctions will hurt Iran. Iran doesn't care. They have shown time and time again, they are willing to let their people suffer to wait this thing out. So I don't get this other than it's the spaghetti strategy, right? They're just throwing whatever they can against the wall to see what sticks because the war has been a failure. And if anything, as I think Oren rightly points out, we're in a worse position today because we've lost the strait. And it remains now their single greatest bargaining chip. If this economic pressure, which probably doesn't work because China's not going to be on board, is designed to reopen the strait, like Iran's shown us, that's not going to be effective. They're just going to hold on to it and wait Trump out.
0: Oren, it sounds like we're all sort of saying the same thing, that as we hear about this as a conflict between the United States and Iran, we really are at a moment where we should be thinking about this as an inflection point in the relationship between the United States and China. That's how our listeners and everyone should be really seeing this moment. Is that fair?
2: Yeah, I agree very much with that. I would say it's not so much an inflection point in the relationship as it is a realization of the actual state of the world. I think the reality is that a lot of certainly Americans and even more so foreign policymakers still had in their head this idea of the U.S. as the global hegemon or superpower that kind of got to call the shots everywhere. And the reality is that that's not really true anymore. You know, the one place I might disagree with Mo a little bit is when he says Iran isn't as susceptible to these pressure points. That's a universal problem. You know, the sanctions as a way of getting almost anybody to do what you want tends not to be very effective.
3: Right.
2: Typically, it has to be backed up with the credible idea that, you know, you will take over the country if you have to. Not that that's worked especially well for the U.S., but at least the U.S. could threaten or follow through on that in the past. What we're really seeing today and the Iran situation lays bare is a reality that the days of the U.S. just deciding what is going to happen everywhere in the world and being able to bring unbearable global pressure to bear if people don't go along, that world is over. And in an ideal world, Trump seemed like the figure who ideally would have understood that and already been conducting himself that way. You know, Secretary of State Rubio is somebody who, right when he came into office, for instance, emphasized that this idea of a unipolar world is over and we have to be operating now in a multipolar world. I think the approach Trump took pretty much disregarded that, very much to our regret. But hopefully one good thing that comes out of it is that this is now better understood, that it's not just a question of whether we want the U.S. to be the world's policeman or we want to be going and promoting this or that around the world. It's a question of what we even can do, and what we can do is limited in many ways.
0: That's so interesting. I mean, Mo, I listened to Oren there, and there's certainly a narrative that President Trump's foreign policy has been, you know, a failure in many ways. But Oren kind of paints an interesting picture to me that, like, the United States was losing its role as the country calling the shots around the world. That predated Trump. Trump came in and promised everything, like, you know, America first, and we're going to be powerful, and I can do whatever I want. That's not happening. And I wonder if this president goes down as sort of a last gasp, trying to do something dramatic and be Mr. Tough Guy around the world, just facing the reality, as Oren is saying, that this is the new world order, and the United States does not have the leverage that it always had in the past.
3: I think what this president has shown us is that he has proven without any doubt that the days of unilateral muscle flexing are over. The United States still can and should have a leadership role in the world. But what we've found out is that going alone and pissing off our allies along the way is not the way to get it done. That we can get it done when we actually build multilateral coalitions, that we can at least, you know, play a legitimate leadership role in the world. But this is embarrassing to the United States because this is a president who said he was going to go out there, beat his chest, and the world would just comply. And we are now seeing people come to terms with the fact that they can just shrug it off and go about their business, go about their days. Other countries do not need us in the way this president tried to demonstrate that they do. And that's a that's a sad and dangerous place for the United States.
2: I disagree a little bit there, and I think this is where we'll likely in the future also see a pretty significant left-right divide because, you know, Mo's prior answer was China is the whole ball game. And now he's saying, well, if we had worked with our allies, maybe we could have accomplished something, which is essentially the opposite of that. And, well, and I think he's correct the first time when he says that China is the whole ball game. The reality is that this Iran situation would not be going better if somehow, you know, we had been able to fly more planes out of European airspace or something. The shift to a multipolar world isn't to a shift of a multipolar world with allies we just have to cooperate with. It's a shift to a multipolar world where there is an adversary of essentially comparable strength. And in that world, it's not going to be just a question of better alliances. It's going to be a reality that what U.S. policymakers might want to do, what our values might say would be nice to do, are far beyond what we can do.
3: And look, let me just clarify, because I actually don't disagree with you. My point that China was the ballgame was in the context of whether or not these economic sanctions, this economic war against Iran that the administration just announced, was going to be successful. If China ignores it, then it won't be successful, full stop. And I'm not suggesting that just if we hold hands with our traditional Western allies and sing kumbaya, that we'll get whatever we want. I'm not suggesting that. And you're right. Just asking more countries nicely to let us fly missions out of their bases isn't the right thing either. But maybe if we hadn't unilaterally gone to war without actually trying to work, build an international community to repair the damage that was created when he tore up the first Iran deal, maybe we'd be further along with a multilateral non-military response than we are by this go-it-alone military response, because the go-it-alone military response doesn't work. So I'm not suggesting we go back to the, you know, the old world order, but in this new world order, which is far more complex, with non-state actors proving to be huge threats, all sorts of challenges out there, I think we still need allies. I think we still need to work with other countries for the reason that we don't control all the levers anymore. Having more people on board with us still allows us to play some sort of leadership role.
0: Warren, I wonder, you know, Mo is articulating a lot of what I think we're going to hear from Democrats as they talk about foreign policy out on the campaign trail in coming years. As you think about maybe not just focusing on our traditional Western alliances, but that maybe what President Trump has done is not the perfect solution in this new world order, like how would you articulate a new foreign policy coming from conservative circles that we might see in the next few years?
2: Well, I agree entirely with Mo about the point that we do need allies. The question is to what end and what can we accomplish with them? Because, you know, the way that I think about the world, and I think you'll see a lot more of this in right of center foreign policy, is essentially that we are headed back to a world of different spheres. You know, you don't have to call it Cold War 2.0. There are all sorts of ways it will look nothing like the first Cold War. But you do have two quite incompatible economic and political systems that do not work well together and are going to have to operate quite separate from each other. And so as I think about what the U.S. should be, first of all, what the U.S. should be focused on is the interests of the American people. And in pursuing a foreign policy that advances those interests, I think what we want to do is ensure that we have security within our own borders and ensure that we have a large enough economic sphere that is unified in its opposition to the alternative. And we'll get into this in the Canada discussion. But what we really need our allies for is for a sort of unified defense security platform and economic zone that is going to be large enough to stand up to a Chinese-led one.
0: All right. And we are going to talk about Canada and the tariff war that has begun. That's coming up next. But we're going to take a quick break. Mo and Oren and I will be right back with more Left, Right and Center.
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0: All right, welcome back to Left, Right, and Center. I'm David Green with Mo Alathy on the left. And on the right this week, we have Oren Cass. He is founder and chief economist of American Compass and also a contributor to The New York Times and The Financial Times. We were talking about economic warfare and what we have been hearing and seeing from President Trump in recent days, obviously something he's calling economic D-Day, tightening sanctions on Iran. But also we've seen a front open up with our northern neighbor, Canada. Trade talks between those countries, the United States and Canada, broke down last weekend. And here is Canadian Prime Minister Mark Carney's take.
5: In short, they asked too much and they offered too little.
0: Okay, so there is a neighbor and a once ally shrugging their shoulders when they're being kicked in the shin, to use some of the language that we were using a few minutes ago. But now the United States and Canada have announced a tariff war up to 50% back and forth on a range of exports. Oren, I know tariffs are something that you've thought about a lot and written about a lot in the past. What is President Trump doing here, and how might this help Americans in the short run or long run, if at all?
2: Well, I think it connects to exactly what we were talking about before the break, which is the need for the United States to have a wider economic market, economic partnerships with countries that are willing to play by the same rules, but importantly, to hold hands and hold the line against China. One of the biggest problems we've had under the USMCA framework, you know, which was the successor to NAFTA, is that you have a situation where if foreign goods can get into Canada or Mexico, well, then they start getting treated like Canadian or Mexican goods coming into the U.S. And with China in particular, there's a huge problem that nobody in a capitalist market can really compete with China. So let's just take, you know, autos, electric vehicles as the quintessential example. If we are going to have a free trade agreement with Canada, Canada has to agree not to take Chinese batteries that are absurdly subsidized. It has to agree not to take Chinese electric vehicles that are going to compete with vehicles that the U.S. might want to sell. Most of the countries that the U.S. has been negotiating with have agreed to that. So Mexico has committed very strongly to holding hands with the U.S. Even smaller countries we've done deals with in Southeast Asia. This is an ongoing issue with the EU, but they're working on it. Everyone sort of agrees we are going to have to find a way to keep Chinese distorted exports out of our common market. And Canada appears to have said no. They are trying to show that they can play both sides and make deals with China as well. And the U.S. is saying, I guess you can do that if you want, but if that's what you do, then you're not going to have a very good relationship with us. And I think that's a choice the U.S. is rightly putting countries to. And I think Canada is making the wrong choice.
0: Mo, you said China's the whole ballgame. I mean, if this tougher stance with Canada is a way to force Canada to have a different approach to China, do you see some positives here potentially?
3: I guess there's a couple ways to look at this. Yeah, I want the United States to have the best trade terms with everybody that it can. That comes from actual negotiations. But one thing that has become somewhat evident since Donald Trump returned to office is a lot of our trade partners don't see us as a reliable trade partner anymore. And so they feel forced to begin looking elsewhere. One way to look at it that I've heard is that the Canadians are looking more towards China because they no longer feel that we are a dependable trade partner because of just the willy-nilly way that this president has gone about tariffs since he returned to office. And so I'm all for if we truly feel that there are areas where Canada or any of our trading partners are being unfair, let's talk about it. Let's try to negotiate it. I do not think the way to do it, though, is to launch a full-scale trade war by announcing tariffs on all sorts of other goods that actually end up hurting American manufacturers and consumers as much as anybody else. And when you look at him tariffing aluminum, which we actually need from Canada, or fertilizer that our farmers rely on, we're hurting American farmers. When you are launching a tax on electricity, putting us in a position where we no longer have access to Canadian power, which we actually use and we actually need, like, it just doesn't make sense If Orrin were the U.S. trade rep conducting negotiations, I don't think he would take this approach. I think he would be more strategic. Rather than launching a full-scale, willy-nilly trade war that targets sectors that impact American consumers and American manufacturers as much as they do the Canadians.
0: Well, Orrin, it's actually interesting because I do think about some of the rhetoric that we've been hearing from the administration. I mean, the White House keeps saying that Canada has been unfair to the United States. This is Vice President J.D. Vance actually lumping Canada in with China.
6: Canada and China have been the two worst countries when it comes to trade policy anywhere in the world.
0: Is there an issue of trust here? And I guess I wonder if, because of some of what President Trump has said, renaming lakes and some of the rhetoric, does trust erode in some of these conversations to a point where potentially, like, could we see the opposite effect? I mean, could this actually push Canada closer to China instead of working with the United States, as allies to oppose China?
2: I certainly take the point that I think a lot of the rhetoric and so forth, going back to the start of the administration, has obviously been needlessly antagonistic to Canada. That being said, I don't agree with Mo's characterization of kind of the whole world deciding or our allies deciding that, you know, we are not a trustworthy trade partner and or are difficult to deal with and looking elsewhere, because the reality is that everybody else did come to a deal with the U.S. In the opening weeks after what Trump called Liberation Day, when he was causing all of the initial disruption, everyone saying, oh, you know, look at this. This is everyone's going to retaliate. This is going to, you know, destroy trust, et cetera, et cetera. The reality is that's not what happened. The opposite happened. Almost none of our allies retaliated at all. For the most part, they actually acknowledged that the U.S. had some very good points about ways the system was not working, about ways they were free riding. They all came to the table. They all made deals. Those deals have all stuck. Trade is proceeding smoothly with all of them. And Canada is the outlier. And so it's possible that the U.S. is kind of giving Canada some much worse, unfair set of terms than what it's asking of everybody else. But I doubt it. I think actually the evidence is very clear from, frankly, Mark Carney himself that he sees himself as a hashtag resistance figure, and he's going to go to Davos and give a brave speech. And unfortunately, it is very damaging to Canada. Canada just doesn't have any of the cards here. And so while I take Mo's point that, you know, there are absolutely costs to the United States and to American consumers and American firms as well, the reality is that it is extraordinarily asymmetric in the cost to Canada relative to the cost to the U.S., and that relative to the overall scale of the U.S. economy, of economic activity, you know, the effects that you're going to see here on this side of the border, as was the case with all of the other tariffs that we were warned were going to cause all these effects and simply did not, the effects are not going to be that big. So I think we need to treat our allies fairly. I think we need to have clear and reasonable demands. We need to be predictable. I think, again, less kind of antagonistic rhetoric would be nice. But as a fundamental strategy, driving a hard bargain, saying this is what it takes to have a functional economic relationship with the U.S., and if you don't, then there are going to be severe consequences, I think that's a pretty good strategy, and it has served the U.S. quite well over the past year.
0: You're listening to Left, Right, and Center from KCRW. We're talking about economic warfare and President Trump's tough approach to Canada right now with a new tariff war. Mo?
3: Where I'd push back a bit is two points. One, when Liberation Day occurred and we started announcing all these deals, I don't know that it is clear that what we negotiated was materially better than where we were before. In many cases, we kind of negotiated back to where we started, you know, maybe more trade diversion, but not less importing. And its impact on the overall economic outlook, I think, is a matter for debate. I don't know that it is as clear, Orrin, as maybe you see it. The second thing is that, you know, it didn't have a negative impact on the United States. I don't think you can say that as clearly. When you look at the direct correlation that many people see between tariffs and inflation, tariffs and increased prices for American consumers, I'm reluctant to say to an American consumer who is truly struggling with the cost of living and saying, yeah, these tariffs had nothing to do with that. Like, it wasn't real. I think people feel it, and they have been feeling it. And I think the double whammy of a trade policy and tariff policy that did materially increase prices for a lot of people, along with a misguided war in Iran that increased prices for people, particularly at the gas pump, I'm just not comfortable saying to people that what they're feeling as a result of those two policies isn't real. And so, and we're about to see it again if this trade war with Canada actually takes shape and you do see the retaliation escalate on both sides. There are going to be a lot of people, right? There's a reason why Susan Collins in Maine is denouncing this, because of the impact it's going to have on Maine fishermen who export a lot to Canada.
0: She called this a mistake, right? Yeah. And Orrin, I do wonder what Republicans, even if we don't see sort of how this plays out long term anytime soon, are Republicans in a difficult spot defending this or having to buck the president and do what Susan Collins did in Maine and say this tariff war is a mistake?
2: Well, look, conversely, Jared Golden, the Democratic congressman from Maine, said he supports it. So this isn't clear cut either way in the let's count our political noses. But more importantly, I really take issue with the way Mo framed that critique, because there was this sort of vague, like, well, people have a feeling about this and it's unclear. Like, either you have data and can support this argument or you don't. I mean, fortunately, we have a consumer price index that measures the price level quite carefully. And you can just look at the consumer price index since Liberation Day and see that, in fact, inflation steadily came down over the course of the year. Until the Iran war, it was almost all the way back down to 2%. I completely agree with Mo that the Iran war has had very negative effects on prices. But if you look at the actual effect on the consumer price level of the tariffs, you can kind of go try to find it. You might find a fractional percentage in some cases, but the fact that people feel there are problems with affordability, which I completely agree with, there are huge problems with affordability, is not evidence that tariffs are the cause of the problem. And when you think about Canada, you'll see that even more so. Imports from Canada as a share of GDP are just not high enough for imposing tariffs on them to have a significant effect on price levels. And so I think it would be much better, especially in conversations like this, if we had sort of clear database discussions about what is happening and then talk to the American people about, you know, where we do need policy changes, as opposed to just taking the policies we don't like and saying, well, we validate your feelings that this must be the cause.
3: No, sure. I don't disagree with you. And I actually think that there is room for tariffs in our trade policy. I think they can be when they're done strategically. But when you look at a number of reports that came out at the time, it shows that the tariffs did reshape who we traded with far more than how much we imported. So the overall trade balance for the United States didn't really shift. And because of the haphazard way the president did it, without the legal authority he needed to back it up, once the Supreme Court overturned it, we started to have to pay refunds to a lot of our international trading partners. We are paying out more in refunds than we brought in. So the two things the president said this was going to do, one, that it was going to make the trade balance right-sized for the United States, and two, that it would be a net benefit, it would be a revenue generator for the country, neither one of those has borne out. And so I'm not saying let's never do any tariffs. I'm saying let's be strategic in our trade policy, not just stand up, thump our chest and say we're going to tariff the hell out of everybody. Let's negotiate the right deals in the right way. And I don't think we are seeing that with Canada right now.
0: Orrin, as you've watched tariff disputes like this play out in the past, I mean, is there something we could tell Americans, like, if and when you start feeling X, this was a good policy for the United States, this tariff war with Canada?
2: It's a great question, and I think it speaks to the way tariffs have different purposes and goals, right? I think some of the things that we're doing with tariffs. So, for instance, having a significant baseline tariff pretty much around the world is oriented toward that goal of rebalancing and reducing trade deficits. And of course, Mo is right that we didn't reduce the trade deficit significantly in the first year. You can't reduce the trade deficit until you build entire new factories and create the capacity. So that's a many years long process. I think the good news is that the early indicators on demand, on manufacturing sentiment and so forth have all moved up significantly. But that's going to be a multi-year process. At the other extreme, you have what we're doing with China, where the tariffs are really intended to push the economies apart, to say wherever we're getting stuff from, we want to get less from China. And as Mo said, that's happening, and that's a good thing. In between, you have something like this Canada situation, where you are essentially using a tariff as leverage. It's a negotiating tool, right? In a sense, it's no different than what we're doing with Iran. In other senses, it's completely different. But when you have a confrontation with another country and you are trying to force them to change their policy, and the things that you can do to attempt to change their calculus have costs for you as well. That's not unusual. But the question is, do they work or not? In the long run, does this lead to Canada or countries generally agreeing to what the U.S. wants to see with respect to China in particular? If we are able to come out of this with a trading zone of friendly allied countries that have all agreed with us not to trade with China, that will be incredibly valuable to the American people in the long run. If Canada decides it doesn't want to be one of those countries, that's unfortunate. We can't force them to decide one or the other. But if that's their decision, we are better off with them on the outside than saying, go ahead, have free trade with China and send all your Chinese stuff in here. We just can't accept that.
0: All right. Well, wondering what you all out there think about tariffs or anything else that we talk about on the show. You can tell us and you can engage with one another in debate if you join the Left, Right, and Center Substack. 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

0: voters, the question to candidates is simple. Do you or do you not support flock cameras in your communities? Flock is actually just one technology brand of many that installs cameras in public places to read license plates. Law enforcement says this is a tool to help track stolen vehicles, to help combat human trafficking, also tackle other crimes. But there's also a broad swath of people across the political spectrum who say that these cameras are invading personal privacy. And that has led to cameras being vandalized in 36 states in the U.S. And people have been swarming council meetings to get their cities to cancel contracts with Flock and others. I mean, we were talking off mic a few minutes ago, asking each other if you're pro-Flock or anti-Flock. Oren, where do you stand?
1: I'm fairly anti-Flock. I think there are plenty of good and worthwhile applications of video monitoring and other things. Obviously, you have all sorts of CCTV in urban centers and so forth. At the same time, I think we need to be very aware of the extent to which, especially the new wave of technology that's hitting us, by default will lead toward constant and permanent surveillance of everybody at all times. I am equally anti people asking if they can record our Zoom conversation for their notes, because I don't want to be recorded all the time. You can take notes if you want notes. And so I think we are at a place where we are having to very quickly figure out what the social norms are, what the community standards are going to be, and what trade-offs we're willing to make. And by default, my sense is you see way too much, oh, well, this solved a crime, therefore it's good, you have to be for it. And it's really important to remember, you know who's really good at preventing crime? China. And at some point, we have to be willing to think seriously about what the long-term priorities are for our civil liberties rather than just adopt every technology as soon as it comes along.
0: Mo, are flock cameras crossing a line for you?
2: They are. I mean, look, I am not anti-tech, but I am anti-mass deployment of tech before we've thought through all the ramifications, and we certainly have not thought through all the ramifications of this. I think Oren brings up a really strong point on privacy issues. There are good uses of this type of stuff, or there's some good outcomes for this type of technology, right? Like, police departments actually can use these to help identify or find missing persons or stolen vehicles. But I think there are a couple of challenges that we have not figured out yet. Number one, it doesn't work as well as it's sold right now. There were a couple of hundred false stolen vehicle alerts in the last couple of months where people actually ended up getting pulled over and treated as if they stole a car when it was their own car. That's about close to a 1/3 false positive rate. That's a problem. Number two, there's a growing pattern of abuse, and it's mainly domestic abuse. You had one police officer in Florida arrested for using this to keep tabs on his estranged wife. You saw another officer in Kentucky arrested for over 2,000 searches on the mother of his child, tracking her across multiple states when she had a protective order against him. Not to mention the case that did get quite a lot of buzz of a Texas deputy who used this to find a woman he claimed gone out of state to have an abortion. He used this to track her. And the charges, when they found her, they ended up DA not pressing charges because medical examiner said, yeah, actually it wasn't an abortion. So the abuse pattern is real. And then number three, there are a lot of people on the left who are concerned about this technology being used by ICE, which is a federal agency that has already shown its pattern of abuse. Flock says, no, we are not cooperating. We are not giving this over to the federal government. This is only being used by local agencies. Well, there's over 7,000 agencies now that are part of the network that Flock serves. And so it can easily make its way into agencies that the company says. So for all those reasons, we're just not ready for this to be used in a responsible way.
0: Well, and we should say, like, there has been a bipartisan outcry over this. You've got three House Republicans who have introduced a bill to stop the federal government from buying flock cameras and other similar technology. You've got a Democrat who's running for Senate in Michigan, Abdul El-Sayed, who was taking advantage of his opponent, Mike Rogers, seeming supportive of these things.

0: and ran an ad on this recently.
1: There's been this mass proliferation of flock cameras, any and everywhere. Little cameras watching your every move to collect information about you without you even noticing. That's all been part of a regime that's been pushed by, well, this guy.
2: Somebody must be doing something exactly right.
3: But who would be complaining?
2: Somebody whose privacy was violated. You can't have your privacy violated if you don't know your privacy is violated, right?
1: Who happens to be the guy I'm running against? That's Mike Rogers, who wants to be Michigan's next U.S. senator. Not if I have anything to say about it.
0: Just the fact that this issue is catching fire, and Oren, I just wonder, and you sort of were talking about this, kind of the comparison between flock cameras and things like whether we want our Zoom recorded. Like, haven't we given up a ton of privacy online already? None of us seem that agitated, or not that many people, with, you know, cookies and everything. Like, we're being tracked everywhere on our phones and everything. This seems to be just a manifestation of this kind of quote unquote invasion in our real lives. And why is that seeming to cause such a moment that could, yeah, become like an issue in our politics?
4: Well, for one thing, I think the crossover from the digital to the physical is probably, and rightly in some respects, recognized as a major line to being crossed. That I think I see that.
0: But like, online is dangerous too. Like, it's not like it's safe in the tech world.
4: That's true. I also think, though, that, you know, to the extent that people are tracked involuntarily online, that has tended to raise significant concerns as well.
0: Fair.
4: And there is, to some extent, an opt-out. At the end of the day, if I don't want to be tracked on using a browser, I can use a browser without cookies, right? I can turn off location services on my phone. And this is one of the interesting things about flock cameras, is my understanding is that, you know, to an extent, it actually started more as like the concept was, well, people have, you know, their home cameras on their doorbells and so forth. And you had the Super Bowl ad where they proudly showed how you could take, you know, everybody's doorbell cameras together could be helped finding a lost dog. And the backlash against that, when people said, wait a minute, we have no interest in this at all was extraordinary. I think the idea that there is going to be a surveillance system out there that tracks you at all times, whether you want it or not, is rightly very concerning to people. And I take Mo's point about the concerns. I think it's a mistake to say, you know, we need to wait until the technology gets better, right? Like the fact that this stuff doesn't work, so, you know,
5: it's a good thing. Right. No, I get that.
4: Right. Yeah. You know, it kind of reminds me of the, like, torture doesn't work, so we shouldn't use it. And it's like, well, if torture did work, are you saying we should use it? Like, I don't think better surveillance would have a case for being deployed where this is not. I think we, you know, at the end of the day, more than anything comes down to a question of risk. It comes down to what extent are we willing to accept risks in society? Are we willing to accept that a crime might be committed? Because we don't want to live in a world where there is such overriding control at all times that nothing ever happens. And that is the premise of most of the dystopian novels you read.
5: No, I totally. We are clearly barreling towards living in a society that looks like Black Mirror, which, like,
0: we don't want that. Watch out. But I mean, you're not wrong. Yeah.
5: But I agree with you, Oren. And I guess the point I'm making is we don't pause often before deploying these types of new technologies at scale. And I think that causes this kind of backlash.
4: Yeah.
5: Right? Let's pause and say, do we actually want to surrender this much privacy to a system, particularly one that doesn't work that well? We didn't pause to do that. On data centers, right? I think that is such a great example of how we haven't paused to ask ourselves how AI is going to impact local communities and people negatively. And I think it's the reason why it has become one of the most bipartisan salient issues on the campaign trail for this election cycle, is because nobody right now feels comfortable. And I think data centers, frankly, is just sort of the placeholder way we are talking about bigger concerns around artificial intelligence.
4: I agree, absolutely.
0: I think you're hearing a cry out from voters in some ways, saying that these are big, scary changes in technology and in our society. and like we like slow down. We want thoughtful people to think through the right policies and where the right balance is. And that's not exactly the message we're getting from most people in politics today.
5: I know. And the response is, well, we can't let China get ahead of us on this. Right. Like, I get that. I truly do. But at the same time, let's make sure we know what we're doing and that we are ready for whatever may come out on the other end. And I don't think in either of these cases we are.
0: And if you all out there have any questions, thoughts about flock cameras or anything else you've heard on the show, we'd love you to send us your questions. And as you all know, we sometimes play them on the show. Just record a voice memo if you can. Keep it to around 30 seconds or so. Don't go too long. And just shoot it to us at lrc@kcrw.org. That's lrc@kcrw.org. Just give us at least your first name. Tell us where you're calling from, and maybe we will take your question on the show. All right, we're going to leave it there. And Mo Oren, I hope you'll forgive me. I am going to use host prerogative today and take over rants and raves because I want to rave about this voice.
3: Jolene, I'm begging of you, please don't take my man.
0: We lost Dolly Parton this week. It is hard to put into words what she meant to us. In the American Songbook, on screen, the legacy she left in our culture, her sense of humor. The mourning and the sense of loss, they've been global. This was sound from the King's Guard outside Buckingham Palace. You know, in the context of the work that we do here, it is worth remembering how Dolly, like no other celebrity, appealed to the left, right, and center. When someone asks what my favorite podcast of all time is, I often say Dolly Parton's America from Jad Abumrad and Shima Uliahi at WNYC. They talked to Dolly in the show about her discomfort with political strife and about why she didn't jump into the fray more.
6: You know, it's like we've just divided. It's just tore my own family apart, this political stuff. We can't even have a nice dinner like we used to have. We'd laugh about things that was going on, something going on in the family or some jokes or whatever. Now everybody's arguing about politics. And I said, can we just stop and eat? Let's stop. Don't do that. We don't need to talk about that now.
7: Shima jumped in with one more question.
8: Sometimes when I don't speak up, people get hurt because I don't say what needed to be said. Do you ever feel like by not opposing, like maybe it is hurting others or you could be taking other people's pain away? Do you ever worry about that or think about that?
6: No, because I know that when the time comes, I will speak out. I have a great sense of timing, and that's always worked in my favor. That's why I say I don't just join the marches. I don't just join the group. I know that my time will come, and hopefully when it does, I will say my piece.
0: What struck me when I interviewed Dolly on Morning Edition at NPR in 2014 was the authenticity of an entertainer who also worked really hard to shape her public persona, and her openness about that vulnerability, I think, is a big reason she was so relatable to so many of us.
6: I always took my music really serious, and I always sing and write from my heart, from my gut. And it's true, I look totally artificial, but I like to think I'm totally real where it really counts. But my look came from a very sincere place. It's just a country girl's idea of glamour, just like the song I wrote, Backwoods Barbie.

0: You know, I just wanted to be pretty. I wasn't pretty. I'm not a natural beauty, but
1: I think some might disagree with you.
0: Well, you don't know. You ain't seen me. It's easy for you to say. I'm telling you, I am not a natural beauty. So I need all the help I can get. And early on, I felt like so much more outgoing than what my look was. So I just started looking, you know, the way I did. And I always tell this story, and it's the truth, that I patterned my look after the town tramp in our hometown, because she wore all that, you know, bleached hair, teased hair, lipstick, short skirts, tight, high heels. Because we didn't go to movies at that time. We didn't have movie magazines and all that. But she was the one I thought was so beautiful. And I kind of patterned myself after that. And that's just where it comes from. But I'm real sincere about my work. But I don't take myself all that serious.
1: You know, one song I have been thinking about the last few days is You Can't Make Old Friends. She sang it with, who else? Kenny Rogers. I asked Dolly about it when we chatted. You can't make old friends. What are you thinking about, Dolly Parton, when you listen to this?
0: Well, I was thinking when you was playing that, how much I love Kenny Rogers, how you don't know in your lifetime when you're young who you're going to meet up with and what people are going to mean to you. You don't know if you're going to see your dreams come true or what people are going to think about you. And we're still hanging in there after all these years. And Kenny and I not only sing great together and have had wonderful success, we really, really are good friends. Kenny and I are both old-timers and knew the music when it first started out. It is completely different now than it was back in our day. But the fact that we're just still at it and still being able to sing and still do concerts, it makes you feel good.
1: I know you, Dolly, and Kenny, we should say as well, are gone now, but you're still making us feel good. Thank you, Dolly, for being an old friend. We will never meet another like you. But you can't make old friends. And that is all the time we have for today. I want to thank Oren Cass and Moa Lathy for the great conversation. Left, Right, and Center is produced by Leo Duran. Our executive producer is Arnie Seipel. The show is recorded and mixed by Katie Gilchrist. Todd M. Simon composed our theme music. Left, Right, and Center is a co-production of KCRW and Fearless Media, and we are distributed by PRX. I'm David Green. Hope you'll join us next week for more Left, Right, and Center.

0: Thank you very much.
1: Hi, good evening, everybody. Thanks for coming. Welcome to our little soiree. I'd like to carry on now with a song from the Tango in the Night album called Everywhere.

0: 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The Community Center is located at 620 Tyler Street. The Jeanette Best Gallery at Northwind Art has two ongoing shows. Migration, a multifaceted exhibit featuring works by four artists from Port Townsend and Tucson, Arizona, that explores the migration of people, wildlife, and ideas across the world. And the latest round of Showcase 2026, featuring works from a dozen Pacific Northwest artists. The gallery at 701 Water Street is open today from noon to 5 p.m. The Friends of the PT Bookshop is open at the Library Learning Center today from 12:30 to 4:30. 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There's a collage meetup at the Jefferson County Fairgrounds Art Building on Monday afternoons from 2 to 5. 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Tomorrow, the Port Townsend Public Library has several activities, including Ask a Master Gardener Plant Clinic from noon to 2 p.m., Read to Rover for ages 5 to 11 at 3:30, and Fiber Arts Night upstairs in the Carnegie Room from 4 to 6. 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Northwind Art and the Olympic Area Agency on Aging offer workshops for those experiencing memory loss, along with their caregivers. The Aging Creatively Workshop offers a welcoming and supportive space for participants to connect through art. Led by experienced instructor Jody Erickson, these every other week sessions provide time for creative exploration, self-expression, and meaningful social engagement. The next workshop is tomorrow from 10:30 a.m. to noon in the Northwind Art School Building, 324 in Fort Worden. Join the Jefferson County Library for a live online author talk with award-winning historian David O. Stewart, who will discuss his newest work, The Democracy We Must Keep, tomorrow from 11 a.m. to noon. In his book, Stewart explores the question, what did America's founders say about democracy, and can we remain true to their vision for America? Register online at jclibrary.info to gain a deeper understanding of how democracy started, why it still matters, and the active role each generation must play to uphold it. The Jefferson Marine Resources Committee is a county advisory board that meets monthly to discuss local marine resource issues. This month's guest speaker is Lisa Kaufman from the Salish Sea Alliance, who will be speaking about their shore-friendly program. This meeting is tomorrow at the Pavilion Building, 355 Hudson Street in Port Townsend, from 5:30 to 7:30 p.m. Work in a bike shop with a female vibe at the Recyclery's WTF Women's Night, tomorrow from 5 to 8 p.m. This open workshop, held the first and third Tuesdays of each month, serves the women, trans, and femme community. 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The Recyclery is located at 1925 Blaine Street in Port Townsend. 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
2: Did you know Robert Altman filmed a CBS two-hour special in Port Townsend in 1988? Based on Herman Wouk's Pulitzer Prize-winning novel, The Caine Mutiny Court Martial, it is set in early 1945 and follows the trial of a lieutenant, played by Jeff Daniels, charged with relieving his commander of the USS Caine during a raging storm. Altman's remake of the Broadway and Hollywood hit had one constraint: not a word of Walk's script could be changed. Working within that restriction, he drew out the play's deeper ambiguities about military ethics, authority, and the fog of war. Critics consider it one of his stronger efforts from the period. Most of the action was shot at Fort Worden in the gymnasium now occupied by Madrona Mind Body. During the production, Water Street was shut down for filming one scene. About 50 locals served as extras, including Bill Ransom, Mark Welsh, and Jerry Busick.
1: Did You Know? With Kate Dwyer. Interesting and often unusual vignettes about our local history from 91.9 KPTZ.
3: Sometimes what matters most is a fresh perspective. 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
4: From Mr. Weibel's fourth grade class from Salish Coast Elementary. And this is a KPTZ postcard.
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Hastaneye götürdüler.

0: Yeah, that sounds so good to me. I think I'll let it play for a while. That is Duke Ellington. That is the theme for Attention, Please. Welcome to Attention, Please. 30 minutes of news and conversation about ourselves and the things that we do here on the Olympic Peninsula. I'm Phil Andrus. Topic of this week's Attention, Please is the Jefferson Timber Cooperative. And with me, well, we're going to be two principals of the cooperative, but alas, Mallory Weinheimer, who was with me last month, could not be here today. So happily, Scott Freeman is. And hello, Scott.
1: Great to be here.
0: I know. I forgot. Say again.
1: Great to be here.
0: Yes, it's so easy. Much better to hear you when I turn your microphone on. That always seems to be the case. Anyway, last month we talked about the growing of trees, the fostering of forests and good forest planning. Today we're going to talk about what happens when the trees come down.
1: Mm-hmm.
0: And I know you're interested in both sides, Scott, but because you are one of the principals and founders of the Jefferson Timber Cooperative, we're going to talk about that side of things. And I first will ask you, where did this idea come from, and how long has there been this organization called the Jefferson Timber Cooperative?
1: We incorporated with the state of Washington as a cooperative in January of 2025. So we're new, and we started operations about a year ago, almost exactly. But the genesis was through a long series of about monthly conversations, usually at Finn River Cidery late in the afternoon after the workday, where depending on the month, five or six small owner-operated sawmillers who were doing custom local lumber would get together and just bat around ideas about, could we do something together to brand and market local wood? And I think the idea is partly inspired by the success of the local food movement.
0: Yeah, I want to talk about that.
1: Yeah.
0: I'm amazed that there are five sawmills in the county right now.
1: There are, well, let me see.
0: Or more.
1: At least that, yeah.
0: Okay, so that does come as a surprise, a good surprise for anybody who has timber on their property that they would like to make into lumber. But moving on, as you said, the people got together and had some cider and talked, and it was just the sawmill people at that time.
1: It was just the sawmill people at that time. I got roped in after they had started meetings. Because I was the only one with gray hair in the group, and I'd done a lot of project management and budget stuff during previous careers. So I was brought in. They started calling me. These guys are, 30 and 40s somethings with new businessmen and really great people. But they started calling me the CO for chief organizer. That was really the genesis of the early discussions. I was the first entity. My wife and I run a small LLC called Leopold Freeman Forest, and we grow trees, but the rest of the guys are wood processors.
0: So let me go back a little bit. I was going to say about you that you are Professor Emeritus of Biology at the University of Washington. You specialized in biology education, maybe keeping you out of the lab and out among the people. And you live in Taboo Valley, as you have alluded to. You live among tall Douglas fir and western red cedar and probably a bunch of small trees as well that you've planted yourself.
1: Yeah, we started working on the Taboo Creek project, my family and I, in 2004. So we were there very much at the inception. I don't know. I suppose a lot of your listeners are familiar with the work that's gone on over the past 20-plus years restoring that watershed in South County.
0: Yeah, and also, Jefferson Land Trust has been involved.
1: Very much so, yes, from day one. Yeah,
0: In your place and also in the Valley in general.
1: Mm-hmm, for sure. Yeah.
0: And I think I was on the Conservation Futures Board when that decision was made. I had forgotten about that.
1: There you go. We go way back, yeah.
0: So how do you move on from five husky sawmill guys and you to the co-op as it is now?
1: And the discussions were about the idea of local wood, and everyone involved has been just a rock solid commitment to sustainable forestry, and so

0: Oh, we're really having trouble handling our waste, like our sawdust and our what you call jacket boards or offcuts from the sides of logs.
1: I call piling them slabs, is what I call
0: them.
1: Yeah,
0: slabs sometimes. Uh-huh. So, gosh, I'd love to have better access to a kiln or to a high capacity planer, but I can't afford it, and I'm not big enough to keep it busy. So I had been sort of doing the legwork of researching different models of what could this look like, and Mallory was helping, and tons of other people involved, even those early days. And when they started talking about shared equipment, the idea of being a cooperative seemed to click into place.
1: So what does it mean to be a co-op, and legally, how are you structured?
0: Yeah, legally, it's interesting. It's very own animal under Washington state law. So if you're starting a business enterprise, you might incorporate it as an LLC or an S-Corp, a C-Corp, whatever it is. But a cooperative is its own description under state law. And we are a business cooperative, so folks might be familiar with buyers co-ops like a food co-op or REI. We're a business co-op, meaning that the businesses, member businesses, who make an equity contribution to the cooperative structure, they are what passes for the owners of the business. It's really hard to describe if there's an ownership structure, but they're the governors. So every member business gets one vote on anything that comes up before the cooperative, decision-wise, and can serve on the board of directors.
1: And did everyone invest some funds into the co-op?
0: Yeah, we now have 6 member businesses. We started with the 3 founders, and we now have 6 a year later. And everyone, has made an equity contribution. And then at the end of the year, we'll reconstitute, because we have several new businesses, reconstitute the board of directors and get ready for next year.
1: Okay, and as someone who uses Forest products, I'm not like a grocery buyer of the food co-op. I'm not enabled to become a part of the co-op to have a special relationship to my lumber that I may want.
0: Yeah.
1: Or could I? Could I join as just somebody who from time to time needs some good wood to do some good projects?
0: Oh, yeah. If you need good wood to do good projects and want to see some gorgeous Western Red Cedar or Doug Fir, many other species, we have an active retail operation.
1: But I would buy from you.
0: That you would buy from us.
1: I would not
0: be
1: a member.
0: You would not be a member, right. Okay. The only members who vote and participate in governance are the businesses themselves.
1: And what's in it for them?
0: Several things. One of the early things we were able to accomplish with fantastic support from the Port of Port Townsend was we were able to lease 12.2 acres just south and west of the airport, right along Highway 20, just north of Four Corners and the bus barn, if folks know. And that has become where the co-op has a lumberyard and retail operation, and we have 2 members setting up there to operate, Trillium Timber and Kilnworks. And so there is wood to buy there, and we have storage facilities that co-op members can use in common, and we have the retail operation that represents all the members. So the co-op is doing sales and marketing for everybody. So those are phone calls and emails that our member businesses don't have to deal with anymore. The co-op does. And so access to a place with land security, we have a 30-year lease with a 10-year option from the port. So like I'll just use the example of Corey Smith. Corey's about 30, 32, something like that, just got married last week. And he set his business there. Before that, he had no land security. He was renting month to month. So he couldn't invest. He wanted to expand his operation, couldn't invest. But with a 30-year, he said, that's my career. Like, I'm going to build a mill house out there. And grow this business.
1: So if I go to this 12 acres and am polite and careful and knock on the right doors and so forth, what would I see? What would I find?
0: Well,
1: what would I do?
0: You'll come up and talk to our guys, Tate or Brian, and they'll find you when you find them. And you can look over the lumber that we have in inventory or talk to them about custom orders. Our executive director, Cody Wayland, who also is a member business through Wayland Constructive. He does all our kiln drying for us. He does most of our business-to-business, so if you're a contractor or a reseller, you deal with Cody. But you can go up to the yard and talk wood and look at some beautiful stuff for your next project.
1: But I see some sawmills in operation, possibly.
0: Yeah, Corey and Trillium Timber, his crew is out there sawing, I think, at least 4 days a week, and then usually working on equipment or moving logs around the 5th day.
1: So there were 5 sawmillers. Now there's 5 still, but 1 sawmill?
0: We also have a member business called Mahan Log and Lumber down in Quilcy, near where I live.
1: And he is a member.
0: He is a member, but

0: Paul Mahan, the principal there, has his own. He was able to buy a former industrial park in Quilcene, so he has his own 11-acre footprint. So he's all set up there, but sells through the co-op. So he's a member business.
1: So go ahead.
0: No, you're good.
1: I'm happy to have you finish your sentence.
0: No, just Paul is operating off-site. And then we still have a couple slots open on that 12.2-acre parcel for growth, for new member business to start, to join the co-op and start up operations.
1: Okay, so we have a sawmill on-site. We have sawmills elsewhere. Mm-hmm. But mills in term, I mean, I think of a mill first off, of course, as making boards. Mm-hmm. But there's also custom milling to make trim, to make some of the fancy stuff that some of these fancy houses in port towns need.
0: Uh-huh.
1: That capability part of the co-op?
0: It is on a small scale now, but to get wood dry and then we would say profiled or surface four sides, we have to go off-site. So the 12.2 acres from the port has been a fantastic place for us to launch, and we're going to be there for a long time. But it was raw land, so we have no power. But
1: you could presumably get power, can't you?
0: We can get power thanks to a grant that the co-op and we helped write and develop, and the port submitted to the Washington Department of Commerce to a program called Industrial Symbiosis. Commerce Department wants to fund industrial groups where one business will use the waste stream or even waste heat in some cases from an adjacent business. So the idea is to co-locate and have a little circular economy where there's no waste coming off that site at all, because these various businesses are using each other's streams to make new stuff that have some value. So that's the idea of the co-op, is that we will be a completely zero-waste operation, because all the sawdust, all the residuals, all the culls, that type of thing will be processed on site.
1: And since you talked about sawdust, I'm wondering about the sawdust. Is that made into something, or is it available for people who need sawdust for garden paths or for what have you?
0: Oh, yeah. You can buy either the raw offcuts, like if you're looking for firewood, load them on a trailer, or fill up a pickup truck or whatever you need with sawdust. We do have equipment when we have power with this grant from that the port is administering through the Department of Commerce. We have power coming in. We're just submitting permits now. And
1: the PUD is just around the corner.
0: They are literally around the corner. Uh-huh. We could almost yell at them and ask for a truck to come over. Yeah, so that's all very much in process, with good progress being made.
1: Okay, well, that's all pretty exciting. And you've alluded to some of the answer to this question, but I'm going to ask it again. Now that I cannot become a member, when I understand why, it's not that kind of organization, what's in it for me as just the landowner, occasional furniture builder, chicken house maintainer? What's in it for me, and what's in it for the general contractor? What benefits are there to us from this co-op?
0: Well, there's a general – the co-op is a triple bottom line business, meaning that we want to do run a good business and support young families and with family wage jobs. But we're also very actively concerned about ecological benefits, supporting kind of forestry that we were talking about a minute ago, and social benefits, that we're bringing something to the community that's really of value. So for local folks who are building a home, doing a project, remodeling a business, the option of having local wood that you know is sustainably grown and very high quality is really appealing. And it's like, why do you use local food? And you start ticking off, well, I actually know the owner of the farm or the folks who work out there, and it's better quality, and it just adds a lot to my life. So we're making the wood. The co-op really supplies the wood. We're never going to compete with Home Depot to make, you know, really inexpensive 2x6s and 2x4s to frame a house.
1: That's not here anyway. That's over there.
0: That's right. That's right. But we make the wood that you're going to look at and touch and feel in your home, what people call architectural wood. So floors, ceilings, trim packages you mentioned a second ago, beams, cedar siding, that kind of thing.
1: But I would not come to the co-op for the framing lumber for a new home I'm never going to build.
0: If you want rough sawn custom, like Doug fir that you can't get at a sort of regular lumber yard, yeah, we can do that for you.
1: Yeah,
0: and 4x4.
1: But does it need to be I don't know what the terminology is, quite graded by a professional. Are there code issues involved? I mean, building code issues involved?
0: Yeah, for structural lumber, absolutely. And so there is a grading service that's a third party, you know, sort of honest broker service that does all the grading and stamping that you see commonly on wood in any lumber yard. That grader comes in and grades for us on a regular basis.
1: Okay, so I'm still trying to figure out what I'm going to do as a purchaser of wood products, and I gather there is a showroom.
0: We have a circus tent and a hoop house where you can shop for local wood.
1: Did you anticipate?
0: Showroom will be a couple of years, Phil, but we're getting there.
1: I think in the website I might have seen the term showroom, so I did not just make that up.
0: Let's put air quotes on that one.
1: Let's get it done anyway. So when do you think you're going to have power?
0: If we stay on track, we should have power by midwinter,
1: and
0: depending on the permitting process.
1: And then the sawmill will become electric rather than gasoline powered?
0: A lot of the – there are small electric mills. And Mahan Log and Lumber runs one. The sawmilling operation probably will continue to run on diesel. That's the way it's set up right now. But we have a number of machines. You asked about sawdust. Corey Smith at Trillium Timber, for example, has a machine. He has funding for a machine to press sawdust into fireplace logs and to dry the sawdust so it can get compacted into a log. There's no other product. It's just straight sawdust. He can't plug that in yet without power. He has machines for profiling wood, for planing and profiling wood. So again, and we'll be setting up kilns as soon as the power is there to plug in.
1: So you really are still in the beginning phases, but with a lot of know-how and a lot of enthusiasm. And the triple bottom line, I'm still trying to develop the notion of I'm going to come buy some wood. I could do that, right? Or would I need to order it first?
0: No. We do lots and lots of walk-up.
1: I can come into the yurt or whatever you have that is kind of sort of like a showroom and browse.
0: Exactly. Yeah, just you'll find Tate or Brian, depending on who's on duty that day, and chat with them about what kind of project you're going to do, and they're going to show you what we have, and you'll go away with a pickup truck full of wood if you need.
1: And a wallet full of not so much money, but for a good purpose. Does the co-op have employees?
0: Yes. We have an executive director, Cody Wayland, and then Tate and Brian run the yard.
1: And talking with your members, do you have a feeling that this is developing into, if not already, a beneficial situation for them? Are they making money?
0: Yes, they're growing. And the co-op itself as an entity we're actually way ahead of our revenue projection. The community response has been fantastic. And we're very fortunate to be working with a really outstanding individual here in Port Townsend named Ian Hanna, who's been in the sort of sustainable forestry world forever. Really sophisticated business guy, knows a lot of management stuff. And he's been doing a lot of pro bono consulting for us and helping us plug into what's called the deep green market. So people who want to get LEED certification for big commercial projects, or just really care about where their wood comes from for their bigger commercial projects.
1: So many dreams in the future, some realities presently, many dreams for the future. You do have kiln drying, I believe you said that.
0: Yes, Cody Wayland at Wayland Constructive does kiln drying, yeah.
1: Okay, on-site?
0: He does it off-site. That's why we have to take the wood off now, because he can't plug it in.
1: That's what you said.
0: We also have money for two additional kilns. So, as soon as power is there, we'll have a lot of capacity for drying wood.
1: So as far as this wood from here, following the model of food for here that we probably see on the board, I believe, at the corner store. So we have wood from here. Are there other entities that are doing what you're doing that you can follow as models?
0: As far as we know, let me back up a step to get to that question. We got organized with bylaws and articles of incorporation with just fantastic advice from a guy named Luis Sierra, lives in Hadlock and works for the Northwest Cooperative Development Center. Because we said, oh, a co-op sounds right. We said, what's a co-op? Like, how do we make that real? Luis really stepped us through the process and has been at our elbow. And he and his colleagues are about 100% sure that we're the only co-op now in North America that has member businesses that do every step in the whole chain of growing trees. We don't have a logging business yet, low impact logging business yet, but that's on our radar. Transporting, sawing, drying, planing, and then retailing. Like, that's the ambition of Jefferson Timber Cooperative, is that we'll be able to do every step in the way from forest to your home.
1: And the growing trees element of it is you and Susan?
0: Susan and I own and manage about 220 acres in Jefferson County. We also have some new members, Suzanne and Mike Tyler, who live in the sort of Gibbs Lake area near Chimicum. They run a little LLC called Wild Harvest Woods and are growing trees for the co-op as well.
1: So how do people find you online, and how do they find you right there by Four Corners, I believe?
0: You can search Jefferson Timber Cooperative, and we have a website that's getting a lot of traffic. And then we are on Highway 20 at 6432. So when you're going by, if you're headed south from Port Townsend, it would be on your left. You'll see the logs, and then see our little turn in into the yard.
1: I believe you had an event some months ago, in fact, an open house almost.
0: We did for contractors. It was by invitation, but it was actually last spring, I think, because the weather was miserable. It was about 42 degrees. It was a great Northwest sort of event because I think we had 60 or 65 people there, and to do a walk and talk and tour the yard and learn about how the co-op is working and how they could incorporate our stuff into their projects. And I mean, people stood out in the drizzle for 2.5 hours and talked about wood and got fired up.
1: And all excited about that.
0: And
1: you welcome drop-ins.
0: We do, yep.
1: Even people who are just curious. We're going to have some curiosity folks coming from listening to this show, and that is okay.
0: Oh, that's great. There's some really gorgeous wood to see. If you just love the look and feel of wood, like, it's a great place to be.
1: I can see why you're enthusiastic about this, in part at least, why you're enthusiastic. You build things out of wood yourself.
0: I do a little bit, yeah, a little bit of construction work.
1: Uh-huh.
0: Yeah.
1: And are you surprised how well this is working out?
0: Am I surprised? Wow, great question. I would say, like any startup business, you know, you wake up at 2 o'clock saying, "How are we doing? Is this gonna work?" But fundamentally, I think this is one of those ventures that's sort of meeting the moment that we don't have to explain who we are, what we're doing very much. Like, people get it, that local wood from sustainable forestry, that is cool. You know, how can I help?
1: And this is the right place to do that, isn't it?
0: It's been a great place to do that, yeah.
1: Okay, well, I have music in the background. Music is Boats to Build, going to be a vocal in just a moment by Guy Clark, and going to be followed by Silver Wind, by Muriel Anderson. So we're going to have music to take us to Boxed Chocolates and Buzzy. And I want to say thanks to Scott Freeman for joining me here on Cats in Our Laps. We're closing with the music I described. I'm sorry that Mallory Weinheimer couldn't join us, but I bet she's been listening. Our show will be heard again today, Monday, 5:30 on KPTZ, and will be available at kptz.org as a podcast. Right, easily found, so listen that way, listen any other way. Again, Scott Freeman, thank you. All of you who have been listening, thank you as well. I'm Phil Anderson. I have to say goodbye now.

Good afternoon. It's 1 o'clock and you're listening to KPTZ in Port Townsend. My name is Buzzy Donahue and the show's called Box Chocolates. I'm here to 3 p.m. today playing some of my sweetest music.

That, of course, is the Doobie Brothers. We heard two, and the Beatles, In My Life, Rubber Soul, great album. And Todd Rundgren started out with Hello, It's Me. Well, it is me, Bessie Donahue, and I'm here to 3 o'clock today on this gorgeous last day of August. Can you believe it? It's been a mild summer, but I'm not complaining. But boy, days like this remind you just how lucky we are to live in the gorgeous Pacific Northwest. So keep it right here. I've got lots more music for you.

There you have Greta Van Fleet. It's brand new. It's called Saw You Stand. It's from her release that's yet to be released called Palace for the People. I think that sounds really good, really strong. Gnarls Barkley with Who's Gonna Save My Soul from The Odd Couple, and Taj Mahal and the Phantom Blues Band did Wild About My Lovin' from his latest release, Time. Good afternoon, I'm Bessie Donahue, and you're listening to KPTZ in Port Townsend.

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Turns out, yeah. 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

another dream begins to fray. So my love, another day.

That, of course, was Melody Gardot, Sunset in the Blue. KPTZ in Rain Shadow Recording welcomes independent soul duo Love Dean. Love Dean is the musical creation of Rachel and Luke Price, blending soul Americana with indie spirit out of Portland, Oregon. I've heard nothing but great things about this duo. With just two voices and one vintage hollow body guitar, they craft a sound that's warm, raw, and instantly magnetic. Well, and this time they're going to fill out with a band, bass and drums. They've got a show happening this Friday, September 4th, starting at 7:30 at the Polydrone. You know, the one at Eaglemont Cidery. And on top of that, they are going to be guests on Mixtape with DJ Christine at 3 p.m. on Friday. So be sure to check that out. As I said, I've heard nothing but really good things about this group. It should be a great show. So if you need something to do on Friday, check it out for sure.

There you have Madeline Peru doing Showman Dan. Hey, good afternoon. I'm Buzzy Donahue, and the name of the show is Box Chocolates. I'm here to 3 o'clock today. The WSU Jefferson County Master Gardener Program presents It's All About the Soil. How true? By James Cassidy. He's an Oregon State University soil scientist and researcher. The lecture will explain the role soil plays in our everyday lives. The event is coming this Wednesday, September 2nd, starting at 6 p.m. at Finn River in Chimicon, and on Thursday, September 3rd, starting at 6 p.m. at the Quimper Grange in Port Townsend. For more information, go to jefferson.wsu.edu. Should be good. Hey, good afternoon. How's everybody doing on this gorgeous Monday? I hope you're doing well. If not, get outside. It always helps. That's my big advice for the day. Here's a little Brian Ferry.

0: There you have Joy Ladekin with Penny and Sparrow. It's called Heaven From Here, from her release In Defense of My Own Happiness. Of course, that was Bob Marley and the Wailers with Satisfy My Soul, Shakti. My favorite, Karuna, it's from the release This Moment. And Brian Ferry started out with When Somebody Thinks You're Wonderful. I think you're wonderful. Hey, good afternoon. I'm Buzzy Donahue, and you're listening to KPTZ in Port Townsend. I bought some dahlias yesterday from a lady that was selling them in front of her house, and I've got to tell you, they were some of the most magnificent dahlias I've ever seen. She's down there at Four Corners across from the storage unit, and I'm not sure if she's there every day, but I have a feeling she is. So if you happen to be in that area and you're one of those people that loves your flowers, I think you should go check it out. Now, of course, this was very hard for me to tell you this because I want them all for me. No, it's true. Sometimes they're so gorgeous. Anyway, Four Corners across the street from the storage unit there.
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0: Oh, I'm so happy you did that, Jim, because I think it's important for a lot of people. There's a lot going on out there. It's hard sometimes to find the correct information, and those guys always tell it like it is.

the one and only Nina Simone. It's from her release, Silk and Soul. And before that, we heard The War on Drugs. Three songs from Lost in the Dream. It's such a good record, isn't it? And then The Sunday Manoa, something from Guava Jam. Of course, right? That's why they call us eclectic. So, do you want to learn CPR and save a life? The East Jefferson Fire Rescue is offering a hands-only CPR course. I guess that means you don't have to kiss them. The class will cover performing CPR on adults, children, and infants, as well as how to help someone who is choking. All good information. The class is Friday, September 4th, starting at 10 a.m. at the Chimicum Fire Station. Information and registration at the East Jefferson Fire Rescue website. Well, in case you didn't know, today is Van Morrison's birthday. Happy birthday to you, Van. And of course, many of us love Van Morrison. So I'm going out with Van today. Thank you so much for joining me. It's always my pleasure to be here. My name is Buzzy Donahue. I'm back on Wednesdays, 1 to 3 p.m., right here on KPTZ Port Townsend.

St. Patrick, stopping off at St. John's Point. Heard all day bird watching and the crack was good. Stopped off at Strangford Lock early in the morning. Drove through Shigley, taking pictures and on to Killalay. Stopping for Sunday papers at the Lacal district, just before Coney Island. On and on over the hill to Hourglass and the Jam Jar. Autumn sunshine, magnificent and all shining through. Stop off at Hourglass for a couple of jars of mussels and some potted herrings in case we get famished before dinner. On and on over the hill and the crack is good. Heading towards Coney Island. I look at the side of your face. Sunlight comes streaming through the window in the autumn sunshine. And all in all, time going to Coney Island, I'm thinking, wouldn't it be great if it was like this all the time?

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1: 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Oh, or is that onward and up your bum? 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

Yes, it is now time for Interstellar Underwear with me, DJ Mars. 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

0: Coming up, a tribute to Tim Curry after this first little bit of music.
1: Attention, attention! This is your host from coast to coast who like to toast, Anthony First Class. Do not adjust your radio set. This is not a drill. This is not a test. This is the family business coming live and direct from Los Angeles, California, via London, Jamaica. We've been in the studio writing with Jesse Michaels and Tim Armstrong, making a record for you for Spin. Jordan, Preston, and Anthony is the family business. We're coming!

0: Wow. A barn burner for sure. That's The Family Business, a new ska, obviously, band from one of the guys from Rancid and, of course, Operation Ivy. So, The Family Business is the name of the group, and the song is called Floor Burner. DJ Mars with you, and I don't usually break into the beginning of the show right now. I usually let a few songs play before we get started, or before I say something. But today, special day, I guess, special in a sort of melancholy, bittersweet way. We lost a couple of people in the world of music and movies last week, and both of them pretty much touched me in different ways. So I'm going to do the beginning of this hour with a tribute to Tim Curry. And then the beginning of 4 o'clock hour, we will do a tribute to Dolly. So let's do the Tim Curry first, and we're going to play a few of his songs, including something from Rocky Horror, and then a couple of his solo ones. And then I'm going to break in and give you a little story, and then we'll do another final farewell to Tim Curry. So rest in peace, Tim Curry. This is Interstellar Underwear on KPTZ.
1: A weakling weighing 98 pounds will get sand in his face when kicked to the ground. And soon in the gym, with a determined chin, the sweat from his pores as he works for his cause will make him glisten and gleam, and with massage and just a little bit of steam, he'll be pink.

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He thinks dynamic tension must be hard work.

I play Frankenfurter, who is a kind of new variation on the mad scientist of horror films that we all know and love. It is parody, but it also, I play it and think it as a kind of grisly reality. And Frankenfurter, as a variation on Frankenstein, is obsessed with image and the way that things look. And I see him and play him as a kind of grisly, real freak.

0: Did you know that Tim Curry was also not just a singer, but kind of a reggae singer? It's kind of a reggae vibe going on there. Kind of his biggest single, too, I Do the Rock, Tim Curry. That's 1979. Before that, we heard his version of a Squeeze song called Take Me, I'm Yours, which was on his 1981 album, Simplicity, and appeared on Squeeze's debut album in 1978, which was just called Squeeze. We started out with his single, Working on My Tan, also from 1981, and one of the great tracks from the Rocky Horror Picture Show soundtrack, and that was I Can Make You a Man. Tim Curry on Interstellar Underwear. I'm DJ Mars, and this is the show. We're doing a tribute to Tim Curry, who passed away last week. Day right after Dolly Parton died. And they were both 80 years old, too. So, bad news if you're 80 years old. I'd stay away from anything that might be dangerous. I wanted to play this tribute to Tim Curry because, you know, it's like Rocky Horror Picture Show was sort of my eye-opening, ear-opening to all kinds of things in life. I'm not going to go into the obvious ones that it might be, but I would say that when I started working at a theater in Seattle, a movie theater called the Neptune, which now does live shows, but at that point they were a repertory theater. The Neptune played Rocky Horror Picture Show every Friday and Saturday night at midnight. I was working there as a janitor. Well, I mean, I sometimes did concessions as well, but I was definitely the weekend, Friday and Saturday night janitor, me and another guy. And, you know, for Rocky Horror Picture Show, the Neptune did have a pretty good crowd. And they had people who would dress up. They didn't do the actual live actors in front of the screen, but they did have people dress up. They did, you know, shout out their lines, you know, the replies to what's going on the screen. And they'd throw, you know, rice during the wedding scene and a deck of cards when Frankenfurter is singing whatever the song is about being dealt a deck of, you know, bad cards or something. Or I can't remember the exact line. I'm never that good at exact ones. But anyway, I worked there as a janitor, and we would be up in the balcony, which was closed during Rocky Horror Picture Show. And since the balcony was closed, we could actually go up there and clean up the balcony while Rocky Horror was still going on. So we could do everything. We could sweep. We could pick up all the popcorn buckets and all the other trash. We could do everything except vacuum. So we would get it all done, and then we'd be able to just sit there and watch the rest of the movie and participate if we wanted. And if you were a intrepid viewer of the movie, if you were downstairs in the main, you know, the main area, and you're watching the movie, every once in a while you might have detected some sort of a long black shadow on the screen, and that was usually one of our brooms, sort of like we're raising it up just high enough that it would, you know, come in front of the projector, which was up behind the balcony in the Neptune. So every once in a while we'd sort of appear as a broomstick on the Rocky Horror Picture Show. So anyway, that was my entry to the Rocky Horror Picture Show, and I had a great time working at the Neptune those couple of years in the early 80s and learning about all kinds of stuff, because you learn a lot with that movie, and it's entertaining as hell, right? And Tim Curry is just a freaking master. And so I wanted to play a little bit more for you. I got a few more from Rocky Horror. I'm going to start off with one of the obvious choices, then a couple of Tim's solo songs, and then a final farewell to Tim Curry. So here is the rest of it. This is KPTZ, Port Townsend, 91.9 FM. 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
1: How'd you do, I see you've met my faithful handyman. 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
1: Right.
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0: 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Be
1: We've got to get out of this trap before this decadence saps our wits. I've got to be strong and try to hang on, or else my mind may well snap and my life will be lived.
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I hope your new home is everything you dreamed of. 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Served hot or cold, KPTZ will tumble for you. I mean, tumbler. All right, so we just concluded our Tim Curry tribute. That part of it started out with Sweet Transvestite from the Rocky Horror Picture Show. Tim Curry's solo tune called As Far As We Felt Like Going, that's from like 1975. And then in 1978, from his album Read My Lips, we heard him covering a great song by The Move called Brontosaurus. I thought Cheap Trick's version of it was good, but I think Tim's is just as good. And then the final bit there was sort of a medley from Rocky Horror, the fanfare, Don't Dream It, Be It, and then, of course, I'm Going Home. 3:46 at KPTZ, and we're going to go back into the regular part of our programming, and then coming up at 4 o'clock, a tribute to Dolly Parton. But first, here are the Stranglers.

0: Hey, this is Rob Captain Morgan from the Squirrels, and you are listening to KPTZ in Port Townsend, more specifically DJ Mars, our old buddy who seems to be doing the show well wearing interstellar underwear. What, that's the name of the show? He's not wearing his underwear? Okay, let me try it again.
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I'm DJ Mars. This is Interstellar Underwear. Glad you're with me this afternoon. We are at the top of the hour. And as promised, I am now going to do a tribute to another titan of entertainment, and that was Dolly Parton. Now, I know you probably heard a lot of Dolly Parton over the last few days, but, you know, she was an amazing person. And I do have a personal story with her. If you're friends with me on Facebook, you probably have already seen the story. But I'm going to tell it to you anyway after we hear a few songs. So we're going to start off with one of her songs, one I'm sure you've heard, and then a few cover versions, and then we'll end with one more of Dolly's own versions of her songs. We're going to start, though, with the quintessential 9 to 5.

I'm sure you recognize the voice, Marianne Faithfull, with her version of Dolly Parton's Down from Dover. Kind of a sad little song, and Dolly. Hello, Dolly. Dolly could really write a song. Dolly could deliver a song. I actually did get to see her play live one time, and this is the story I promised you. So I was working for a guitar company in North Hollywood in the early 2000s, and a gentleman named Dave Fowler contacted me at the company and wanted to know about playing that company's bass guitar. And I talked to him about, you know, so who are you, what do you do, etc. And he tells me that he is the musical director for Dolly Parton's touring band. So he's not necessarily on the records, but he is the touring band leader and the bass player, and he wanted to play some ESP basses. So I supplied him with a couple because I thought, how could we go wrong having, you know, the great Dolly Parton's band mate playing, you know, one of our instruments? So I got him a couple of basses, and, you know, we worked together for a couple of years, and finally one day, Dave says to me on a phone call, he says, you know, you've supplied us with these basses and stuff. They're so much appreciated. You know, what can I do for you? And I said, you know what I would really like? I would like an autographed photo of Dolly. And he says, oh, well, of course, that's not a problem. And I said, but I have a even further request. And he goes, well, what's that? And I said, I'd like you to have her sign it a particular way. And he says, you know, he's kind of like, what are we talking about here? What kind of way? At that point, I went by my last name in my job as a marketing director and artist relations guy for this guitar company. And my last name is Gooch. So the secret's out. But I said, I want you to have her write this to Gooch. I think about you every day from 9 to 5. Love, Dolly Parton. And she did it. I was so flat out tickled, flabbergasted. I get it in the mail one day, you know, because, you know, Dave's based in Nashville and, you know, we're in North Hollywood, California. So I get it in the mail and it's an autographed photo of Dolly. She's sitting, it appears to be in the front seat of an early 60s Volkswagen Bug. It's one of those ones that has the little sort of visor lip over the driver's side window, the front window. So I'm thinking that's more like a 61 or something. I don't know Volkswagens that well. But anyway, Dolly signed it for me and I got to see her play live. I didn't actually get to meet her, but hey, you know, that woman gave so much to so many people. It's an honor to have gotten what I did get, and that's just what I got directly. Well, indirectly, what did we all get? Freaking humanitarian unlike any other. So I started the set out with Dolly Parton's 9 to 5, and then we heard a little-known British duo called Strawberry Switchblade and their dance sort of version of Jolene. And then we heard Marianne Faithfull with Down from Dover. We are now going to continue with a few more cover versions and then one more from Dolly. This cover version is the way lesser known version of this song that appeared in the soundtrack to the movie The Bodyguard. And if you know your pop culture history, you know that not only was The Bodyguard a huge movie, and, you know, Whitney Houston, it pretty much made her career, but she covered the song I Will Always Love You in that movie, and it was a mega, mega hit. But there was another version of that song in the movie. It was sung by someone who I've met before, so 2 degrees of separation, or is that 3? And he was the lead singer for a very, very influential punk band. I'm going to leave it to you to figure out who it was.
This is Interstellar Underwear, a tribute to Dolly Parton on KCMU, on KPTZ.

Dolly Parton, of course, with Here You Come Again, one of her great crossover hits. This is KPTZ Port Townsend, and I'm DJ Mars. You're listening to my show, which is called Interstellar Underwear. And I decided that I'm not trying to pat myself on the back or anything, but if there were a fan club for this show, I think we would call anybody who was a fan of the show an interstellar underwearer. Well, at least I can make myself laugh. Dolly Parton, Here You Come Again. We also heard Sinead O'Connor with a beautiful version of Dagger Through the Heart from a compilation album of women singing Dolly Parton songs, and it was called Just Because I'm a Woman. We also heard the great punk rock bass player and singer John Doe and his band with I Will Always Love You, in the movie, not on the soundtrack album, so I apologize for the sound quality, but what can you do? I'm DJ Mars, and I forgot one more song I was going to play, one Dolly Parton cover version. There was a great sort of folky, country, punky group from, I think they were from LA, or at least they were on an LA record label in the early 2000s or the late 90s. They were called the Geraldine Fibbers, and they also did a cover of Jolene, and it's pretty damn good. So I got one more to tribute the great late Dolly Parton. This is Interstellar Underwear on KPTZ.

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When you party with us, summer never ends. That's the Blushes on Interstellar Underwear, KPTZ, and we also heard the heavily censored version of their song, BFF. And, you know, I asked last week when I played it, or maybe it was the week before, I posed the question, how many bleeps were in that song? And nobody had the correct answer.

I'm still awaiting the correct answer, and I can tell you it is a pretty high number. Pretty high number for a song, you know. So anyway, the Blushes, they're from LA, as you guessed from their 818 song there, and before that, BFF, alias Beep Beep Up. And this is Interstellar Underwear, KPTZ. We broadcast to you out of beautiful Fort Worden, downstairs in the culture bunker of Building 305. It is KPTZ. We are surrounded by humongous bricks and mortar and humongous big railings. If there's an earthquake, I bet you I'm okay. If I'm here when it happens, that is. And I'm here a lot, so maybe I will be. And if I happen to be here during an earthquake, I just hope the Countess is here with me. Anyhow, we are going to continue with music. But first I wanted to tell you about Love Dean. They are playing at the Palindrome, brought to you by KPTZ and Rain Shadow Recording this Friday, September 4th. It is at 7:30. Love Dean is a soul Americana duo from Portland, Oregon, featuring the husband and wife team of vocalist Rachel Price and multi-instrumentalist Luke Price. Known for such rich vocal harmonies and vintage instrument tones, they blend classic Americana, roots gospel, and vintage soul. Wow. They will be playing on Friday night at Rain Shadow Recording, but they are also going to be making a live appearance here on KPTZ. That's right. Next Friday afternoon on DJ Christine's mixtape show, 3 to 5, Love Dean, a version of Love Dean, not sure if it's just the duo, if it's the entire band that we'll be playing with them Friday night. Anyway, check that out on KPTZ. Christine is really excited about that, and we're all excited to bring, local music, and Portland counts as local. I mean, really. But here is someone who is not so local. This is from a brand new release called Gravest Gravy, and it is one of my all-time favorite bands. 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The album, Gravest Gravy. The band, The Cramps. 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

Robin Hitchcock from his brand new one called The Confuser. It's probably true. Lots of great songs on it, and that's the lead cut, I Am This Thing. Sort of like a weird version of I Contain Multitudes. And anyway, that's out on Tiny Ghost Records right now. You're listening to Interstellar Underwear. And if you're a fan of this show, you are an interstellar underwearer. The Turtles did Can't You Hear the Cows? I guess I'm getting a little goofy in the last part of the show since it's been such an emotional ride today on the show. What with our tributes to Tim Curry and Dolly Parton. May they both rest in peace, and I hope they're both creating some great music wherever they are. We heard the Cramps with a cut from their new issue of Gravest Gravy, a dozen tunes that never came out when they originally recorded them in 1977, and that is a cover of an old sort of blues rockabilly tune called Rocket in My Pocket. All right, so it's about 6 minutes in front of 5 o'clock, so we've only got a few minutes left to rock. Let's do it now. Here's Katrina and the Waves on KPTZ.

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The Aging Creatively Workshop offers a welcoming and supportive space for participants to connect through art. Led by experienced instructor Jody Erickson, these every other week sessions provide time for creative exploration, self-expression, and meaningful social engagement. The next workshop is tomorrow from 10:30 a.m. to noon in the Northwind Art School Building, 324 in Fort Worden. Join the Jefferson County Library for a live online author talk with award-winning historian David O. Stewart, who will discuss his newest work, The Democracy We Must Keep, tomorrow from 11 a.m. to noon. In his book, Stewart explores the question, what did America's founders say about democracy, and can we remain true to their vision for America? Register online at jclibrary.info to gain a deeper understanding of how democracy started, why it still matters, and the active role each generation must play to uphold it. The Jefferson Marine Resources Committee is a county advisory board that meets monthly to discuss local marine resource issues. This month's guest speaker is Lisa Kaufman from the Salish Sea Alliance, who will be speaking about their shore-friendly program. This meeting is tomorrow at the Pavilion Building, 355 Hudson Street in Port Townsend, from 5:30 to 7:30 p.m. Work in a bike shop with a female vibe at the Recyclery's WTF Women's Night, tomorrow from 5 to 8 p.m. This open workshop, held the first and third Tuesdays of each month, serves the women, trans, and femme community. 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